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11: This is This Date in Reds Baseball with team historian Greg Rhodes.
12: 1982, the Reds suffering a miserable season. On this July 21st, their record stood at 34-58. And general manager Dick Wagner fired John McNamara on this date and handed over the reins to Russ Nixon. A popular choice, a Cincinnati native, a former big league catcher, and one of four graduates of Western Hills High School in Cincinnati to play in the major leagues. The others, Jim Fry, Don Zimmer, and Pete Rose. But Nixon's West High pedigree couldn't help him manage the Reds. He lasted just a year and a half and was fired after the 1983 season. A managerial change this July 21st, 1982, this date in Reds baseball.
11: This date in Reds baseball is brought to you by the Cincinnati Reds Hall of Fame and Museum, presented by Dinsmore. Celebrating greatness, preserving history, providing inspiration.
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0: rankings of how you think things are going to go in the Western Conference. You know Oklahoma City is going to be good. You know San Antonio is going to be good. Denver. The hope is that Houston and Minnesota are going to be good. That's six teams right there. You think Golden State is going to be good regardless of whether or not they sign LeBron James, because Steph Curry is still playing at a high enough level for them to be in the play-in conversation. Maybe you still think Phoenix is something, right? So that's like seven, eight teams that you think could be something. Notice, I did not say the Dallas Mavericks. If you throw LeBron James onto the Dallas Mavericks, who are now led by Masai Ujiri, who is a big enough name that you would think LeBron James has respect for to say, hey, I might want to go play under the guidance of Masai Ujiri, built a championship team in Toronto. If you look at what that starting lineup would be, it's Kyrie Irving at the one. He has a pretty good relationship with LeBron James. You could then throw LeBron at the two, Cooper Flagg at the three. I could see why LeBron would maybe want to play with Cooper Flagg. PJ Washington at the four, Derek Lively at the five. So it's effectively Kyrie Irving and the Giants, with one of those Giants being LeBron James and another of those Giants being Cooper Flagg, who is positioned to be one of the next great players and one of the next faces of the NBA, had a very prolific rookie year while having next to no help and doing quite literally everything. You put him in a position where he is going to be much more successful, and then you also get the reunion between LeBron James and Kyrie Irving. That makes the NBA very happy, and then you could theoretically say, well, I think that team could then position themselves as a contender. Are they better than Are they better than Denver? Probably not, though we'll see what that roster looks like. Are they better than Oklahoma City? No, but you at least position yourself. And if Kyrie is healthy, he's still a wizard with the basketball, and you elevate Cooper Flagg, because with LeBron playing side by side, you're going to pay a lot more attention to Cooper Flagg. You're already paying attention to Cooper Flagg, but the likelihood that Dallas has a ton of televised games, even with him, I'm talking like double-digit 10, 12, 15 nationally televised games with just Cooper Flagg is a little slim. When it's LeBron and Cooper Flagg, that number is going to balloon. And you're going to see Dallas on national television all the time, because it's going to be really easy for these television networks to capitalize off of LeBron and Cooper Flagg. And then Kyrie is just like another benefit, because he's still an interesting enough player and he's still good enough if he's healthy to say this is going to be must-watch television. That makes Dallas really interesting. And then maybe Adam Silver's like, well, now I got to put them on Christmas. We know that wherever LeBron is playing is going to be playing on Christmas. That is what Adam Silver and the Rich Paul inclusion of Adam Silver's name into the conversations, that is what he's telling us. He's saying, hey, wherever he plays, they are going to play on Christmas. We just need to know when. We need to schedule that, and we'll try and kind of position it at either the 5 o'clock or the 8 o'clock Eastern window, which traditionally are the more watched windows for the NBA on Christmas, because you're kind of like not going up as much against the NFL, but you still kind of are, because the NFL is just tossing your salad and stealing your sneakers with the way that they now position themselves on Christmas. I'm Denton Day. I'm sitting in for Lenell Willingham. He is going to be back later today on a Wednesday on the East Coast. You can join the conversation, 310-840-4910. That's our talk or our text line. You can hit me up on Twitter as well, at The Denton Day, to join the conversation as it relates to the future of LeBron James. Where is he going to play? Philadelphia still seems like the best bet. I do like the Dallas option that a texter gave to us. So you can text us at 310-840-4910. If you have a better option, now is the time. He's waiting for something. He's taking his time. Where is that end up going to be for LeBron James? 310-840-4910. When we get back, we'll transition a little bit to Major League Baseball. One of the great base running blunders you'll hear, plus the worst possible way to lose a job. That comes your way next on Westwood One Sports Night.
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16: 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There it goes. A three-run go-ahead blast for A. Eugenio Suarez.
17: 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Up throw. 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
16: 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The Reds versus the Mets, and in the 10th inning, Eric Davis stole third, collided with Mets third baseman Ray Knight, who took a swing at Eric, and all heck broke loose. 16 minutes later, the umpires finally restored order and the game resumed. The Reds had the game won in regulation, but with two outs in the bottom of the ninth, Reds right fielder Dave Parker dropped a routine fly ball that let the Mets score 2 runs and tie the score. The Mets finally won it in the 14th. A wild and crazy night at Riverfront this July 22nd, 1986. This date in Reds baseball.
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0: justifies doing it. It's an unnecessary, but that was the crazy thing I've ever experienced. I was just a driver. I didn't do any of this. I was a codependent, guilty by culpable, just because I'm a driver.
1: Paul, I appreciate it. That is a very unique firing story. We're taking your best firing stories to 310-840-4910, 310-840-4910. I was reminded, and I was actually told this story yesterday. I got lunch. I was in Tampa Bay after I got off the cruise ship. We flew back this morning, but I was getting lunch with one of my high school best friends. He lives in Tampa Bay. We're driving home from lunch, and my wife tells a story about how her brother, my brother-in-law, got fired once. They used to work, she grew up in Ohio, so they used to work at bars in the Columbus area, and there was a bar in the Columbus area that turned into a gay bar. It wasn't initially built to be a gay bar, but it was a bar that was frequented by so many gays in Columbus that it just became a gay bar, so they just kind of took it over. And there were so many people that complained about her older brother. And I was like, what were they complaining about? He was too ugly. At the gay bar that they worked at in Columbus, Ohio, they wanted, they being the customers, wanted the men who worked there to be a certain level of attractiveness. And her brother did not meet that standard. So they fired him, despite the fact that he wasn't a bartender. He wasn't like a bouncer. He's what's called a bar back. He was largely working in the back. You didn't see him a ton. But whenever he did come out, the customers decided whenever he came out, it was a problem. He did not meet the standards of attractiveness, and they had him fired. That, if I'm making a Mount Rushmore, getting fired for spying on the Colorado Rockies, who were 20 games under 500, and being fired because you are not attractive enough to work at a gay bar, those are two that occupy spots on the Mount Rushmore. Do you have one? 310-840-4910, 310-840-4910. Joe got a story. Joe, we got 2 minutes. So you got to make it quick, but give me your story.
2: So I was working because I was like the leader of the swim team, and I somehow like snagged this job cleaning the pool at night at the country club, right? So I'd sneak hot chicks in there all night. We'd party like we own the place, right? And then we started like inviting friends, and we'd play round robin. And then, you know, it got really out of hand one night, and there was probably, I don't know, 15 kids running around. Skinny dipping in the pool. And I woke up like 4 a.m, cuddled up with some chick in the lounge chair, and went home and went to get my check the next day. And it was last check. And I checked my keys, and my keys did not work to the locks anymore. So that's how I got fired. But, yeah,
1: you're like the old school Jamal Adams, where you walk in.
2: I had this down for like 3 years. I'm like, they're never going to catch me doing this. This is a great gig. Best job I ever had, man. It was great. But, yeah, I had a lot of fun.
1: I'm glad you had a lot of fun. The cardinal sin was committed in that you let too many people in on the fun. If it's just you and such, you know, it's easy to keep lips sealed. You let too many people in, and then eventually word spreads around, and you got to go. We'll continue taking some of your calls. What's the worst or best, most hilarious way that you've either been fired or fired somebody? This comes after an Angel scout named the baseball spy shockingly got fired for spying, but he got fired for spying on the Colorado Rockies. Both teams currently sit 20 games under 500. Why are you spying on each other? We'll take some more of your calls when we get back. It's D-Day on Westwood One Sports Night.
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3: This is This Date in Reds Baseball with team historian Greg Rhodes.
20: I imagine there are many Reds fans out there who recall this wild night at Riverfront Stadium, July 22nd, 1986. The Reds versus the Mets, and in the 10th inning, Eric Davis stole third, collided with Mets third baseman Ray Knight, who took a swing at Eric, and all heck broke loose. 16 minutes later, the umpires finally restored order, and the game resumed. The Reds had the game won in regulation, but with two outs in the bottom of the ninth, Reds right fielder Dave Parker dropped a routine fly ball that let the Mets score two runs and tie the score. The Mets finally won it in the 14th. A wild and crazy night at Riverfront this July 22nd, 1986. This date in Reds baseball.
3: This date in Reds baseball is brought to you by the Cincinnati Reds Hall of Fame and Museum, presented by Dinsmore. Celebrating greatness, preserving history, providing inspiration.
21: I need to be healthy every day to survive it and go through the next chemo round and the next chemo round. So it's important that work was part of that, to keep my mind busy for 8-9 hours. And then I had to go back and face the reality. I had a goal, and the goal was to survive.
22: Research shows there is a significant connection between the ability to continue to work and cancer recovery. We can-

0: still work together in some capacity over there. You know that little market thing they have there where they sell snacks and drinks or whatever you might need during your shift, right?
1: Yes, they for those that don't know, there's like a market inside of the facility. We do not get free snacks. We have to pay for those snacks. So there we go. We have that market, yes.
0: Have you ever wondered if you just didn't pay for something, what do you think would happen? Do you think you would get fired for it?
1: I have wondered that immensely because there are a number of people in that building that I have seen not pay for something, and I have been terrified to join the fraternity of people that swipe Uncrustables.
0: Well, maybe they were luckier than this Ford electrician was, because he was fired over false allegations that he stole a $1.95 grandma's cookie thing because he literally had to get it because his blood sugar had gotten to a really low level. He's diabetic at 3 a.m. The thing is, he actually did pay for it. There was evidence that he paid for it. He provided it. And this company, this Ford company, fired him falsely over this. And he spent 11 years with them. He's a 60-year-old man repairing robots and automated equipment overnight in this facility in Louisville, Kentucky. So this dude was literally fired over not even stealing, but allegedly stealing a $1.95 cookie. There's more details that I'll give you, but I want

0: your initial reaction to that?
1: That's a horrible story. They should be ashamed of themselves. And I bet my man came in with the thing on the table swinging with a big-time lawyer to get him his after something like that. I hope so.
0: He is indeed lawyering up right now. And eventually, they offered him his job back because, first of all, he literally showed them a $1.95 screenshot on his phone, like a receipt basically proving that he paid for it. And instead of just offering his job back or apologizing, they asked him to provide a notarized bank statement proving that he had paid for this little pack of the grandma's cookies. And then eventually, after everything kind of coincided a little bit and things settled down, they offered him his job back. They offered to pay his back wages, which were like $33,000. And he said, no, I'm not going back. I'm actually lawyering up and I'm suing your asses because this is the most ridiculous thing that's ever happened in my life.
1: That is the most ridiculous thing. I was going to say, I don't know that I would take the job back at that point.
0: Like, you know,
1: they
0: didn't
1: put you through the ringer like that. They'd have to be offering a hell of a stimmy package if they're going to get me back. If you'd fired me over $2, like $2, two singular dollars over grandma's cookie, by the way, which not like a huge fan. They're better options. Not a bad option. He obviously needed it so he could get his blood sugar right. But if you're getting me gone so I can survive, man, I ain't come to work to survive, bro. I came to work to make a little bit of money so I could go home and then have some fun.
0: And listen to
1: this
0: real quick, this last part that I'll give you here. The way they treated him, the way they fired him is insane. They brought him into the office a week later to inform him he was being fired for this. And he's like, what are you guys talking about? And they actually like escorted him out with security and didn't even let him retrieve his personal belongings.
1: They deserve every bad thing that is coming to them. For $2? Like, you're paying security
0: for $2.
1: That. He stole something for $2, and it wasn't even stole something. He allegedly stole something. They just didn't. They not have cameras? Like, did they not see him pay for it? Or did he do the bit where he ate it and then went and scanned the code? Like, there are some details they're missing. It doesn't make the company right. The company's very much in the wrong here. How are you going to fire somebody over $2? I mean, goodness gracious. Is that really what we've come to as an organization, as a society? It's terrifying. I'm Denton Day. Big thanks to Ben Strober, helping put the show to bed. Leno Willingham is going to be back tomorrow. I'm going to see if I can get Leno Willingham to give his thoughts on the Marvel Avengers trailer. I got to go see Spider-Man next week. I was silly enough. I thought for some reason Spider-Man came out this week. I got to go see that next week. I like the Avengers trailer, so I'm going to give you like 90 seconds on the Avengers trailer. I like the Avengers trailer because I like Doctor Doom. And I'm happy as hell to see Dr. Doom in the MCU because Dr. Doom is a badass. I don't know how I feel about Robert Downey Jr. playing Dr. Doom, but I'm going to put trust in the Marvel geniuses that they're going to figure something out. I think that trailer was a complete smoke show. I think the Avengers lineup is going to look way better than Thor and a bunch of ragtag dolls that he basically had out there. God bless the Thunderbolts, but come on, man. I think that movie's going to end up actually being pretty darn good. And I'm excited about it. Big thanks to Ben for doing a great job producing the show. Big thanks to Oliver Popular taking your calls. We had some good ones on the firing thing. Leno Willingham back tomorrow. Follow me on Twitter at Denton Day. I'll see you.
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8: 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There it goes. A three-run go-ahead blast for A. Eugenio Suarez.
9: They're waving around Friedel. Up throwing Anthony. Throw to the plate, not in time. And the Reds walk it off at 11, 6-5.
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16: 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The Mets finally won it in the 14th. A wild and crazy night at Riverfront this July 22nd, 1986. This date in Reds baseball.
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0: as his first player to be named a starter for the All-Star Game. 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With Today in Women's Sports, I'm Erica Herskowitz on Westwood One.
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3: When you first saw her, she was out walking her dog. 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
4: But because I like Dr. Doom. And I'm happy as hell to see Dr. Doom in the MCU because Dr. Doom is a badass. I don't know how I feel about Robert Downey Jr. playing Dr. Doom, but I'm going to put trust in the Marvel geniuses that they're going to figure something out. I think that trailer was a complete smoke show. I think the Avengers lineup is going to look way better than Thor and a bunch of ragtag dolls that he basically had out there. God bless the Thunderbolts, but come on, man. I think that movie's going to end up actually being pretty darn good. And I'm excited about it. Big thanks to Ben for doing a great job producing the show. Big thanks to Oliver Popular taking your calls. We had some good ones on the firing thing. Leno Willingham back tomorrow. Follow me on Twitter at Denton Day. I'll see you.
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26: Swung on, crushed, high, deep, left field. There it goes. A three-run go-ahead blast for Eugenio Suarez.
27: They're waving around Friedel. Up throwing. Throw to the plate, not in time, and the Reds walk it off at 11, 6-5.
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0: bread, slop, stew. Ireland, welcome to it. Final Biggest Loser of the day. A's hitter Joshua Corota Grauer suffered a... Hold on. Let me make sure this is the right headline. Suffered a ruptured testicle from his foul ball. They write themselves sometimes. T's and P's. This is a thoughts and prayers situation for Joshua Corota Grauer, who is riding solo today. Tough one, man.
1: Look, man, I had a buddy who played lacrosse when we were in college, Owen McGinn, and he took a laser beam off, you know, that area, the family jewels, and he had a, basically, it turned into a beach ball, and it was named Gary, affectionately, by some of my other friends, and, like, I can only hope this young guy can hang on to it, right? And I hope he's okay because we're laughing right now. So I don't know the nuts and bolts of the story. This dude better be okay, Toll.
0: The nuts and bolts. You're coming down on me and you're still throwing shade. It's Pete Souza joining the fold today. Stu Tax produces. Laura Jimenez runs the board. Our obituaries when we come back. This is the Drake Toll Show.
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4: I imagine there are many Reds fans out there who recall this wild night at Riverfront Stadium. July 22nd, 1986. The Reds versus the Mets, and in the 10th inning, Eric Davis stole third, collided with Mets third baseman Ray Knight, who took a swing at Eric, and all heck broke loose. 16 minutes later, the umpires finally restored order, and the game resumed. The Reds had the game won in regulation, but with two outs in the bottom of the ninth, Reds right fielder Dave Parker dropped a routine fly ball that let the Mets score two runs and tie the score. The Mets finally won it in the 14th. A wild and crazy night at Riverfront this July 22nd, 1986. This date in Reds baseball.
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6: Happy Wednesday. What a night last night. Got to watch some Indiana basketball. That was an event that happened. Chris is back today. Chris, how was the concert?
7: It was excellent. Great time.
6: How was Louisville?
7: It was rainy and stormy and hailing.
6: Was it really?
7: Yeah, it was crazy, dude. The trip down there was very messy.
6: Was the venue outdoors?
7: Yes.
6: Was it really?
7: It's kind of like a smaller version of Everwise, if you've ever been out there. It was pretty intimate. It was very hot after it rained. It was so hot, but great night.
6: Intimate and hot.
7: Yeah.
6: Sounds like a good time.
7: Right?
6: Oh, man. So, just so you know, Chris, we've started keeping tally now of all of the talking heads who talk about the Colts being a sleeper in any way, shape, or form. So right now we have Kay Adams, added her to the list this morning. She's got a clip from like May 28th talking about how the Colts are a sleeper to win the AFC. Not really? The AFC South, the AFC.
7: No kidding.
6: And I just insane stuff from her.
7: Okay.
6: Anyway, and then yesterday, Scott Pianowski from Yahoo Sports said that the Colts could potentially be a top five offense in the NFL if Daniel Jones stays healthy. So if you see anything else like that, let me know. We'll write it down.
7: Absolutely. Yeah, I need whatever kind of antidepressants they're taking.
6: Jeez. Now, it's July. It's July Sports Talk, where people just say the craziest things. That's what it is, you know?
7: Okay, all right.
6: Like the idiot yesterday on SEC Now, who said that Lane Kiffin needs to make the national title game in his first year at LSU. I just wanted to reach through the TV and slap him up a little bit. No audio on YouTube. We are working on that. So something got messed up yesterday, but before the show even started. It's a work in progress. Good old Quincy is on the case, as some may say. So I don't know why I'm saying this to the YouTube audience. They can't hear me. So my camera's messing up, just all sorts of great stuff today. So we are five shows away from the start of the Indianapolis Colts training camp, and I'm excited about it. I can't wait for it. We're going to get a ton of audio. We're going to get Quentin Nelson scowling at the media as they ask him various questions, and It's going to be an interesting time. And so I've got five shows, including today, until the start of Colts training camp. So we're counting down the shows until training camp begins. Every year during the Colts training camp, you hear a list of buzzwords. Some of them are repetitive. Some of them are different. I think we're going to get some different ones this year in light of what happened to Daniel Jones last year. And these buzzwords don't mean jack squat. I have a list of them. And if you hear any of them, just go ahead, stop reading / listening. Welcome into the real Jonathan Smith Show here on Indy Sports Ticket. Thanks for tuning in, no matter how you're tuning in. YouTube, Indy Sports Ticket. If you want to head over there and subscribe, you can also watch the show on X, __ Jonathan Smith. You can listen on the Indy Sports Ticket app as well, or 14:30 a.m. Number five. Can we get do we have like a music bed for this by chance? We can do the saxophone. That's fine. I like it. There we go. Nice. Thank you. Thank you. So, number five, flash/pop. Every year, someone at Colts training camp is flashing and popping. This isn't a flash mob at the mall food court. Yeah, this is football practice without anybody streaking across it, speaking of flashing. So, I want to hear about how physical and tough these guys are. Not how A.D. Mitchell really popped today in one-on-ones. We heard that every year he was here. He's now in New York. That, you know, he's blamed for the Jets. It's where everyone's career goes to die. So congratulations to A.D. Mitchell on flashing and popping during Colts camp en route to not really getting to play at all. Anthony Richardson heard so much about flashes in his first three training camps. Oh, you know, we saw some flashes of consistency today from Anthony Richardson. That's just like that. That is an oxymoron of a statement. Flashes are like sudden, weird, out of the ordinary. Consistency is something that happens consistently. So I don't want to hear about guys flashing because we heard that about Anthony Richardson. And guess what? He's now on the trading block. This year, we are going to hear quite a bit about these wide receivers competing for that wide receiver three job. We're going to hear about them popping and flashing. If you hear about a wide receiver showing flashes in one-on-one, just know that it means nothing. Hearing a receiver flash in unpadded one-on-ones is like watching a NASCAR driver set a speed record on a wide-open highway with no traffic. Congratulations, man. Doesn't really matter that much. NFL wide receivers always win one-on-ones because they're impossible to defend one-on-one. You're going to hear about how seventh-round pick Deion Burks really popped because of his speed during one-on-ones or punt returns or whatever. Ignore it. Doesn't mean anything. NFL teams rarely leave guys one-on-one because these NFL receivers are so hard to defend. You're going to hear that Ashton Doolin showed some flashes. We heard it during minicamp. That's, you know, not really what Ashton Doolin does. He disrupts on special teams, and he erupts for big plays in the passing game. Him occasionally popping one for 50 yards, it's exactly who he is. So he doesn't flash or pop. That's insane. So if you hear anything about flashing or popping, chalk it up, move on, no big deal. Number four. Pocket presence. With Daniel Jones coming off the Achilles injury, we're going to get a ton of updates on how he looks. With this being Riley Leonard's second season, we're going to get updates on his progression. And with Anthony Richardson on the trade block, the Colts are going to showcase him in hopes of it, you know, bringing some positivity to his situation. And maybe that leads to more interest. And maybe a team finally takes the bait and is willing to give up a six-round pick for Anthony Richardson. If anyone brings up pocket presence, ignore it. First, there's a small number of Colts media people that actually understand what pocket presence is. I'd argue it's Zach Hicks and Colts film room. Those are the only two guys that I think are worth listening to when it comes to bringing up the finer details of football. Outside of that, ignore them. The second thing is they're all going to be in the red don't touch me jersey. Evaluating a quarterback's pocket presence when defenses can't hit him is like judging someone's bravado in a haunted house when they already know where all the actors are hiding. It's easy to look under pressure, or it's easy to look cool under pressure when the pressure is legally forbidden from touching you. If you put me in a ring with prime Mike Tyson, and there was a rule that said that if Mike Tyson hit me, he would lose hundreds of millions of dollars, I would have no problem then trying to hit Mike Tyson. Probably wouldn't hit him because he was, you know, so fast. But the fear of me getting knocked out is gone because of that rule. If any one of these defensive players hit Daniel Jones, they're probably going to lose their job, with the exception of Leiatu Latu and DeForest Buckner. But those two guys have the common sense to not touch Daniel Jones. So I don't want to hear anything about pocket presence during training camp, because there's no threat of getting hit. It's just not a thing. Okay, number three, mobility. With Daniel Jones coming off the Achilles, we're going to hear about his mobility quite a bit. Ignore all of it. We already know that he's sprinting. Even when he was healthy, he wasn't exactly Lamar Jackson in the open field. He's a straight line runner. He's not weaving in and out of dudes. Okay, if they talk about his straight line speed, you know, I'll listen. Fair. I will listen to that because that's the kind of scrambler that he is. But outside of that, I don't care. And neither should you. He should be able to shuffle around the pocket, because if he couldn't do that, he wouldn't be clear to practice right now. Okay, so mobility within the pocket, you know, that just goes back to pocket presence nonsense. I don't want to hear about his mobility. Okay, it just needs to be good enough, and it should be. If it wasn't, he wouldn't be allowed to practice. It's just the very simple reality of it. Two, anything about these quarterbacks, quote, spinning it. I don't want to hear about how these guys are spinning it. And we're going to hear a lot about it. Everything Daniel Jones does is going to be a big deal because of the injury. Okay, this is also practice. Every quarterback looks good in practice. Bragging that your backup quarterback is spinning it, or your starting quarterback is spinning it in July, is like flexing that you benched bench pressed 135 pounds for reps. No one cares, dude. Literally, every grown man can do that, I hope. You know, Jason Bean, Chad Kelly, and Anthony Richardson have all looked good in practice during their time in the NFL. You can go back to times where people were saying Chad Kelly should be the starter because of how he looked in training camp and preseason games. If Riley Leonard is out there spinning it in practice, it doesn't matter. The Colts aren't winning games with him, whether he's spinning it or not. It's just the reality of it. And then number one, anything about a guy's feet. What's that foot website? I forget what it's called. Feet Finder? Is that it? Do you know what I'm talking about?
7: I don't.
6: Come on. Yes, you do.
7: I don't like feet.
6: I don't like feet either. That's why I don't know the name of the website.
7: Yeah, I don't know, man.
6: There's like here. I mean, I think it's called Feet Finder. Oh. Yeah.
7: Be careful what you search for over there.
6: Yeah, seriously. Yeah. I don't want to hear anything about a guy's feet. This isn't Feet Finder. Okay? I don't want to hear anything about footwork. Okay? No one out there, with maybe with the exception of guys like Zach Hicks and Cole's film room, none of them have like a full understanding of the footwork that the Colts want. Like, I don't expect anybody, and if they do, I'm not going to pay attention, to break down a 3-5 or seven step drop from Daniel Jones or, you know, Anthony Richardson or Riley Leonard. Very few people understand how an offensive lineman needs to, you know, move his feet to get into position. Like, they don't know how Sauce Gardner's footwork needs to look in a back pedal. I don't want to hear about footwork from anyone about any position on the field. Just let me know who got open and who didn't, who covered well and who didn't, who could block the guy in front of them and who couldn't. That's really all that I care about. You know, like listening to like a local media guy critique an offensive tackle's footwork is like taking food advice from a vegan or someone who thinks salt is a gourmet spice. That's all we need to know about you. You know, if you're like, I'm a vegan, you should go to this restaurant. I'm not going to go to that restaurant. I'm just not going to do it because I'm personally not really a vegan guy. It bothers me that whenever I get on the Taco Bell app and I'm scrolling through options, when it has the little vegan symbol, I don't want to see that when I'm looking for Taco Bell stuff. Come on now. The idea that Taco Bell even has vegan options is crazy to me. Insane stuff from Taco Bell there. So the finer things in football, to get back to my point here, leave it to the film nerds, who we appreciate greatly, because you learn a lot of things, or you can learn a lot of things if that's stuff that you're interested in when it comes to, you know, paying attention to all the guys who break down film. So those are my five buzzwords to ignore during this Colts training camp season. We'll highlight four of something tomorrow. Be honest, I haven't thought that far ahead. So ignore anything about flashing or popping. Ignore anything about pocket presence. Ignore everything about mobility. And ignore anything about spinning it. And if guys start talking about other guys' feet, just ignore them entirely. There you go. Those are my five buzzwords to avoid. Chris, do you have any buzzwords you will be tuning out during Colts training camp this year?
7: I'll have to think about that. I'll get back
6: okay.
7: to you.
6: Okay.
7: Any buzzwords that I'm going to be blocking out?
6: Just like anything that people say a lot, where you're just like, I don't really know what that means. Like when people are like whenever someone's like, this guy flashed. I'm like, what does that mean? Did he like drop his pants in the middle of practice? What'd he do?
7: Fair enough. Okay. Yeah, I'll have to think about that one. I did read a story about Richardson giving up Skittles. He's working on his figure.
6: I think that was that last year?
7: I don't know. I just saw it in my feed and I was like, well, I think Skittles are the least of your worries, but good for you.
6: Do you know what else he's giving up? Snaps. Yeah, he's going to hang out. Yeah, yeah.
7: You're not wrong.
6: That came out August of last year.
7: Okay.
6: I'm not going to eat Skittles anymore. My brother, how many Skittles were you eating?
7: Right.
6: for it to be a problem.
7: You got to put the blame somewhere.
6: Blame
7: my poor play on Skittles.
6: Do you know who ate Skittles and was awesome?
7: Marshawn Lynch. Right.
6: You know?
7: Yeah.
6: The commercial of him pulling up to the nursing home, whipping around in a golf cart while handing out Skittles, it's an all-timer.
7: Yeah.
6: It's incredible.
7: Good stuff.
6: So, yeah. You know, he's eating Skittles on the sideline. Anthony Richardson, I don't think Skittles were why you were playing bad football. You know, let's maybe, I don't know, man. Let's maybe figure out how to read cover two. We can maybe figure it out from there. So
7: yeah, that's like, why are you having a bad day today, Jonathan? Oh, it's a little windy outside. Oh, that's got nothing to do with anything.
6: Seriously. Yeah. Golly. Why are you having a bad day, Jonathan? I can't get this camera to sit in the same spot. Minor. Shouldn't impact my whole day. You know?
7: Yeah.
6: Okay, I have to come clean on something.
7: What's that?
6: I played pickleball last night, and I lost. I was so upset. I was so mad.
7: That never happens.
6: It doesn't. It rarely happens. And so I went out with my buddies, and we had this new guy came out to play with us, and he just wasn't at the level of me and the two guys that I normally play with.
7: Wasn't at the level.
6: And he was on my team, and it was frustrating. It was frustrating, but.
7: So that's why you lost.
6: Yeah.
7: That guy was Skittles for you.
6: Yeah.
7: That guy's name is Skittles now.
6: There you go. There you go. All right. So, yeah, occasionally weird things do happen. So, golly. Volter saying Jonathan playing dumb with Feet Finder. Not playing it. I'm not playing it dumb, man. I'm married. Very happily married. I'm good. Volter, another good one. A jump or a leap. You're right. I can't believe that I left that off of there. You know, Leatu looks primed to make another leap.
7: Yeah, that's a good one.
6: You know, that's a good one, Volter. Thank you very much for that. Thank you. All right, we got a good, fun show lined up for you. It is Wednesday, which means we will get into Over the Hump Day. But before we do that, we'll probably do that at 12:40. Warren Sharp is a very interesting NFL media guy because he just goes out and finds stats that you don't normally see. And he's doing the Lord's work. He went out and basically found all of these stats that support my idea that Shane Steichen is a good head coach, despite the record. He's just been handed a below-average roster. I think Coach Steichen should be the Colts coach for the long haul. In 3 minutes, is the audio stuff working?
7: I'm about to restart the computer. That's what Quincy suggested. So we're going to try that, and then we'll see what happens.
6: We might have audio of Warren Sharp proving Shane Steichen's brilliance in 3 minutes. It'll be good.
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6: Shane Steichen is a head coach that I probably like more than a lot of other people, and I went to his defense a few weeks ago. I know he's one game under 500 during his time in Indianapolis, but I will stand by the idea that I think he's a good coach. The games are decided by the players. And he hasn't had the players to go out and consistently win games. There's been a lot of, I think, rightful critiques of Chris Ballard. But, you know, for it all for some reason comes back on the head coach. It never comes back on the players. But, you know, that's fine. We're having some problems playing computer audio. But Warren Sharp, who does a great job of covering the NFL, went on a two-minute rant slash research thing on how good Shane Steichen is at scripting plays early on in games. Since Shane Steichen became the head coach of the Indianapolis Colts in 2023, the Colts are top three in points per drive, scores per drive, and punts per drive in the first quarter. Steichen opening a football game is like a grandmaster chess player executing a pre-planned chess opening. He's got the defense's first 10 moves mapped out before they can even step on the board. He is elite, and that is the right descriptor. He is elite at creating a game plan to attack deep defenses. It's why the Colts had a chance on the road playing against the eventual Super Bowl champion, Seattle Seahawks, with 44-year-old Phillip Rivers playing quarterback, throwing ducks and wobblers against that defense. It's because of Shane Steichen and his ability to call plays and put together a game plan that stretches and stresses the opposing team's defense. He does as good a job as any coach in the NFL of breaking down defenses and knowing exactly how to attack them. He's posted those numbers being, you know, top three in points per drive in the first quarter, top three in scores per drive, and top three in punts per drive in the first quarter. He's posted those numbers with so many different quarterbacks playing for him. During his time over the last 3 years in Indianapolis, these are the starting quarterbacks for Shane Steichen and how many starts they've had. Anthony Richardson with 15 starts, Gardner Minshew with 13 starts, Daniel Jones with 13 starts, Joe Flacco with 6 starts, Phillip Rivers with 3 starts, and then 1 start for Riley Leonard. 28 of the 51 games that Coach Steichen has coached for the Indianapolis Colts, his starting quarterback has been either Anthony Richardson or Gardner Minshew. Anthony Richardson is about to be the Colts' third-string quarterback and probably traded to a team where he will be the backup. The other guy, Gardner Minshew, has become a journeyman since playing well for the Colts. He went to the Raiders where he competed for the starting job and eventually got beat out by Aiden O'Connell. And now then last year he goes to the Chiefs. He gets to play in a few games because Patrick Mahomes got hurt. He was terrible. And now he's playing for the Cardinals where he's probably going to be the third string quarterback behind Carson Beck and Jacoby Brissett. Shane Steichen is a good coach. And Chris Ballard has done a poor job of putting the talent in place for the Colts to win games. This is more proof of it. The only great players on this Colts offense play tight end, Tyler Warren, running back, Jonathan Taylor, and left guard, Quentin Nelson. Tyler Warren's only been with Shane Steichen for one of the 3 years that he's been here. So he's posting these numbers with a lackluster roster. If you look at the other teams that are at the top of like the best first quarter offenses in the NFL with the Colts over the last 3 years, the 49ers are up there. They have a competent quarterback and the best offensive coach in the sport with a crazy amount of talent. Christian McCaffrey, George Kittle, Brandon Ayuk before he went crazy, Juwan Jennings, third and one, as they call him in San Francisco. Debo Samuel was in there for a bit as well. The Lions are fourth behind the Colts. The Lions have, a better quarterback in Jared Goff than what the Colts have had under Shane Steichen. Multiple good tight ends. Amon-Ra St. Brown, two great running backs. The Ravens, who are like seventh, have Lamar Jackson, Mark Andrews, Zay Flowers, and Derrick Henry. The Bills have Josh Allen. The Bengals, who were surprisingly second, have Joe Burrow. The Rams have Matthew Stafford, two great wide receivers, multiple good tight ends, and Kyren Williams. The Eagles have a ton of talent as well. Of the teams I listed, only the Bengals and 49ers have better first quarter offenses. That means that in the first quarter, and I do understand that a game is a full four quarters, but in the first quarter, Shane Steichen is manufacturing more points than Sean McVay, Andy Reid, Ben Johnson, Jim Harbaugh, Kevin O'Connell, and a lot of other coaches. They get way more credit than he does, and Coach Steichen's doing it with less talent than those coaches. I think the Colts are going to be bad this year. 7-10, that's what I'm thinking. But it's not going to be a Shane Steichen issue. It is going to be a Chris Ballard issue. And the roster he's been giving Shane Steichen since hiring him. I believe that Coach Steichen that Chris Ballard will likely be fired or let go at the end of the season. Okay? I hope that Carly Ursay Gordon remembers these numbers and this poor roster when she's making her decisions at the end of the year. If she lets both of them go, I believe it will be a major mistake. Allow Shane Steichen to stay. Find a general manager that likes him as a head coach. If they don't, then they're probably an idiot who would fail anyway. So don't hire that guy. Whatever happens at the end of the year, Shane Steichen should be retained by the Colts. He's a good coach, but in the NFL, good coaching isn't enough to overcome a roster that's been as lacking as this Colts one has been over the last three seasons. So, speaking of rosters, last night we got our first peek at this new Indiana basketball roster as they played Peru. For those who watched, that was the worst broadcast I have ever seen. Chris, you got to hear about this. You turn the game on. Game started at 6, and the game is not on. It's so they stream the game from this YouTube account called FISA, F-I-S-A, America. And so you turn it on at 6, and the game's not on. They're showing women's powerlifting. Seriously, they're showing women's powerlifting. They're showing the ceremony of the women of the winners of this women's powerlifting event. They're handing out medals. You see them like roll up the flags afterwards, and then you don't see anything. And then they finally flip away, and you're like, "Oh great, here comes the IU game." No. We get Brazil and Colombia playing handball. And so you're sitting there, you're just like, "Okay, Where's the IU game?"
7: Yeah, some miscommunication there somewhere.
6: Just a little bit. And then they finally flip over. And when they do, there's no quarter listed. There's not like a clock showing how much time is left in whatever quarter they're in. The only thing you see is the score. And it's 46-18. Indiana's winning.
7: What a hot mess. That's all over
6: the place. This happens too. There was no sound when I turned it on. I need to Google something before I say it on the air. Okay. Okay, it does mean score. Okay, cool. I wanted to be sure. So, also when they flip over, there's no sound. There's no sound when it flips over. And it was so glitchy. Just like you would see like 3 seconds and then it would skip. It was just like, it was terrible. Okay. So when the sound finally kicks on, it sounded like a 12-year-old shouting into a drive-through headset in fast Spanish.
7: Interesting.
6: Every time someone scored, he'd go, punto.
7: That's a quite the description there.
6: That's what happened. It was so bizarre. Anybody who watched it knows exactly what I'm talking about. The guy's voice was high. Everything was in Spanish, which is fine because they're playing a lot of teams in South America. Despite the terrible broadcast, I did realize a couple of things about this new Indiana basketball team amidst the chaos and insanity of what was that broadcast. Jeez, just so like Amelia and I were sitting on the couch watching, laughing. That's how bizarre this whole thing was.
7: Sounds like good entertainment right there.
6: It was
7: unintentional good entertainment.
6: Yeah, it wasn't what I tuned in for, but I'm glad I tuned in. So the first thing that I noticed when I turned on Indiana was they looked so much bigger. Now, maybe it's because, you know, nice. Maybe it was just because, you know, like Peru is smaller. That's very possible. You know, like if you're 5'11", you want to be friends with a dude that's 5'5". Then it's much easier to say that you're 6 foot, you know? Because when you're comparison size, you know, it's just the way it goes. But so Indiana, much larger, I think, just kind of compared to their roster last year. But Indiana looked like a real like high major Big Ten basketball team. They won 115-36.
7: Wow, that's awesome.
6: Yeah, which means several high schools in Indiana could have beaten Peru. So I mean, look, it's basketball, so I'm not complaining. Indiana's bigs were actually big. Like last year when they played other Big Ten teams like Michigan or Purdue or whoever, they looked smaller. And I don't think that's going to be a problem this year for Indiana. The difference in size was clear. They seem like they can shoot it. That's going to be a theme for every Coach DeVries team at Indiana. He wants teams that can space the floor and shoot threes and do those things. And, they played Peru, who's awful. But it looks like that's going to be something that they're going to be able to do. There was no official box score from the game that I could find. You know, running high-class stuff over there in Peru. But they had 7 players, Indiana did, in double figures. And that's what should happen when you win 115-36. They surprisingly didn't have anybody break 20 points. But look, it's hard to learn much when you watch a team dominate the way that they did. But we did learn something. Indiana basketball is not going to suck this year. If that had been a dogfight, we would be getting ready for a long year. I don't think that that's the case. I thought that they got a little bored. You saw them settle for, you know, a couple of bad shots here and there. But, I mean, for the most part, I thought they played together despite the score. I thought they moved the ball well. It's hard to ask for much more when you win by 79 points. That's like a video game.
7: No kidding.
6: Do you remember the Cardale Jones story where he's playing quarterback at Ohio State and they go to this children's hospital and he plays this like poor sick kid in a game of NCAA football?
7: Yes.
6: And he wins like 98-20 or something absurd like that.
7: Yeah.
6: That's what it was like. And, you know, like you just know as well, the walk-ons are sitting at the end of the bench just dying for an opportunity to get on the floor and play. So, hey, coach, we're up 68-20. Can I play 5 minutes, please?
7: What do you do if you're Peru in that situation? Do you just stop playing basketball? Like, are you done at that point? Like, we're good.
6: Well, Peru's very much about the process. That's like, oh, man. Like, we're process-driven, not results-driven.
7: Yeah, obviously.
6: Oh, man.
7: Speaking of video games.
6: Yeah.
7: Do you want to know who's, or have you heard who's going to be on the cover of NBA 2K27?
6: Yeah, it's going to be Wimby. Shams dropping crazy news this morning.
7: But on the deluxe edition of the game.
6: Tyrese Halliburton?
7: Caitlin Clark.
6: Ah, there you go. That makes sense.
7: On the cover of an NBA 2K27 game. Is that?
6: That makes sense,
7: Can you play WNBA teams on 2K?
6: You can.
7: Okay.
6: Yeah. All right. I don't know why you would. It's like, oh, I can't wait to get frustrated missing all these layups.
7: Let me see how many fouls I can get this game.
6: Yeah, seriously. Oh, I just got clotheslined, and there's no foul? It's the flagrant two?
7: What's that?
6: I was walking to the huddle, and that character pulled my hair. There's no technical foul there? Oh, man. But anyway, Indiana basketball. I wish Coach DeVries had called me. Say, hey, Jonathan, we need one more body. We're going to play 6 games in 8 days. Would you like to come down? I think I could have gotten 20 against that Peru team.
7: Absolutely.
6: They're awful.
7: I could have gotten 20, you know? Too.
6: Make sure nobody gets hurt. Let the 26-year-old broadcaster slash bucket getter go out there and grab a couple points for the red, white, and blue as Indiana is representing the United States in this tournament. Amelia asked me, she was like, why do they get to do this? Like, why do they get to represent the United States? Like, why aren't there NBA players? It's like, the score is 100-7 right now. Could you imagine if, like, LeBron James is out there playing? Or anybody. That'd be insane. In all seriousness, again, we didn't learn much. We know they're not awful. Before the tournament started, Coach DeVries talked about how the benefit of playing in this tournament wasn't going to be the games. He wasn't lying there. The benefit was going to be the 10 extra practices that they got because they're playing in this tournament. After last night, that is clearly the case. It appears that they're going to cruise through all of these games, so hopefully they can get some good work in during these practices. They're going to crush everyone. There's no other sports on right now, so I'll be tuning in. Can't wait to hear that 12-year-old Perugian broadcaster, you know.
7: They play again today?
6: Tomorrow.
7: Oh.
6: Tomorrow, Thursday night. You know, maybe the broadcaster's balls will have dropped by then. We'll see. Can't wait. But I wouldn't classify this as a note-taking tournament. We're going to learn a lot about this team. They're going to play the Virgin Islands tomorrow night. Unless Tim Duncan shows up, they should be fine. I'll be honest. Even if Tim Duncan shows up, I think they'll still be fine. They should win by 80 again. After that, they have their knockout rounds, and we'll see if those games are any better. I doubt they will be, but hey, we'll see. We haven't seen a team this dominant since the United States at the 1992 Olympics with the dream team. So, yeah, just insane stuff last night from the Indiana basketball team as they crushed Peru. Hopefully we see some insane things from the Indianapolis Colts this year. With Michael Pittman Jr. gone, Colts need a receiver to improve their game. And with Alec Pierce having been in a boot all offseason, it'll need to be Josh Downs. And there is one stat in particular that can move him over the hump. I'll tell you what hump he's moving over and what the stat is in 3 minutes.
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6: Oh, man. I got a problem. I'm losing this weight. I woke up this morning weighing 174 pounds, lightest I've been in a long time. But I freaking want Taco Bell right now. It's a problem. It's okay,
7: said,
6: though.
7: Said nobody.
6: What? I want Taco Bell right now. Hey, man, Taco Bell is a fine establishment. Let's not, you know, let's chill out on the hate for Taco Bell, maybe. Welcome into the Real Jonathan Smith Show, where, you know, Taco Bell is always on the front of our minds.
7: thanks front of your mind.
6: Yeah, maybe. Thanks for tuning in, no matter how you're tuning in. YouTube, X, the Indy Sports Ticket app, 1430 AM. I feel like I forgot one, but that's okay. So, the Colts, obviously, you know, moving off of Michael Pittman Jr., there's going to be extra opportunities for these other receivers because of that. Josh Downs, especially, I think has a lot of opportunities in front of him with the Indianapolis Colts. He's going to get a nice little chunk of those 111 targets that Michael Pittman Jr. got last year. But I would like to see him get over this hump of being like a good player that everyone likes, because everyone does seem to like him. Everyone's like, ah, Josh Downs, good player. I would like to see him move from that into becoming an elite player that people are circling every week on their scouting reports. Let's get into Over the Hump Day.
27: Uh-oh, guess what day it is? Guess what day it is? Huh? Anybody? Julie, hey, guess what day it is? Oh, come on, I know you can hear me. Mike. What day is it, Mike? Leslie, guess what today is?
28: It's Hump Day.
27: Woo-hoo! Hump Day!

0: because I truly believe that was the team to really make some noise and get to the finals, and I just couldn't get them over the hump.
1: Good old Mike Woodson and that never-ending struggle of getting over the hump. It's just, you know, it's just who he was during his time here, or his time in Bloomington. And with Alec Pierce and Michael Pittman Jr., Josh Downs was so clearly the third guy. There is a huge gap in production between the three. And given the talent and skill set of Josh Downs, that just shouldn't have been the case. And it's not like he was hurt last year. He appeared in 16 of the Colts' 17 games. And I think the borderline frustrating thing about it is he makes getting open look so easy. And when he's in the slot with a linebacker or a nickel corner or a safety on him, it feels like he wins every time. But the production just doesn't seem to back that up. Like, he should be a guy this year that I think flirts with 100 receptions and 1,000 receiving yards on the year. We saw him go over 800 his second year in the league, you know, despite all the different quarterbacks that he played with and those kind of things. And, like that's how good he is at getting open. And the glaring area for growth is his yards after the catch, or yak, as the nerds call it. A guy with his elite speed and quickness, averaging 2.5 yards after the catch, it's like driving a top-of-the-line sports car through a school zone. It's like you got all this power, you've got all this ability to accelerate and leave everybody in the dust, but nowhere to unleash it. And when you look at his first 2 years in the league, he was pretty good after the catch, averaged 5.5 yards after the catch per reception, which obviously dropped to 2.5 last year, which is a red flag. He needs to get back to that 5.5 mark at a minimum. Like when he catches the football, he has so much space because he is so open that he should easily be a guy who averages 4 to 6 yards after the catch per reception. He's that good of a player. Like, I'm not expecting him to be Deebo Samuel, who after the catch was crazy during his peak time with the Niners. He was averaging anywhere between 8 to 12 yards after the catch per reception, which is absurd. But Josh Downs should have more juice than 2.5 yards after the catch on average. Like, this is a guy that the Colts have put back to return punts. You don't put a guy who can't make explosive plays back to return punts. Even if Josh Downs doesn't get any better, like, he's still going to be a good player, right? Reliable and all those things. But if he can get back to being explosive after the catch, that is something that could really elevate this Colts offense, because the best offenses in the NFL have the ability to make big plays. And when you look at the Colts, Jonathan Taylor is very capable of making big plays in the run game. Shane Steichen is going to scheme up a couple of deep shots every game for Alec Pierce to give him a chance to make a couple of big plays down the field. Cheap big plays are nice, though. And when you don't have an elite quarterback, no matter what you think of Daniel Jones, it's hard to think he's going to be elite coming off of an Achilles tear. When you get cheap big plays, it makes everything easier. And what I mean by

0: The only receiver on this Colts roster that we know is going, that we know is going to play and that has that ability to turn a slant route into 25 yards is Josh Downs. Like, that's just not the kind of receiver that Alec Pierce is. If Ashton Doolin plays, he's certainly capable of making those cheap, explosive plays as well. We just don't know how much he's going to see the field, especially if they go and sign Keenan Allen. You know, Scott Pianowski of Yahoo Sports wrote yesterday that if Daniel Jones is healthy, the Colts could have a top five offense. I think that's insane. I think at its peak, it's probably like the ninth best offense in football. But the only way they could potentially become a top five offense is if Alec Pierce and Josh Downs find a way to get better. I don't know if Alec Pierce is going to have had the ability to do that since he had ankle surgery in the offseason and he hasn't been able to really run around. Josh Downs, however, has been healthy. And he's going to come back. And we're going to see if he can get over this hump of promising young player that everybody likes and graduate to certified weapon with the ball in his hands. And a guy that on third down, you can say, where is Josh Downs? His nickname at the end of the season should be Josh in third down. Or something like that. There's something there. Chris is nodding his head. That wasn't my best efforts. But
1: it works.
0: Yeah.
1: I like it.
0: Like he should be a reliable guy. We're on third and five. We're like, where's Josh, man? Josh in third down. Let's go. I know he's going to get open, and I know that he's going to provide some ability for the Colts to advance and move the chains. We'll just see whether it happens or not. So he is another guy that, like, as we get closer and closer to the start of the NFL season, I am excited about the idea of watching Josh Downs and just the idea of his opportunities going up, because he's a guy that should be a really good football player at a minimum, and him going from wide receiver three to wide receiver two should lead to seeing some of that explosiveness that we maybe didn't get to see this last season. So can't wait to see how it goes. That is Over the Hump Day. Josh Downs, we'll see how much better he gets. We'll talk to Jake Arthur of Locked On Colts coming up here at 1 o'clock. We'll get into training camp being a week away, and I can't wait. You know, we're going to get all these sound bites. We're going to hear Shane Steichen's disgust with Anthony Richardson and how much he loves Riley Leonard. It's going to be a blast. Jake Arthur coming up at 1 o'clock, but first, Chris is your sports update.
1: Thanks, Jonathan. Here's a few things that are trending this hour. Big congratulations going out to Tyrese Halliburton and Jay Jones. They went down to the courthouse yesterday, tied the knot. They do have a formal wedding celebration scheduled for August 1st. I bet it's going to be better than a Taylor Swift, Travis Kelce wedding. But also for the Pacers, they've announced that Jalen Slauson has earned a contract for the team and that they have waived Talen Peter. So there you go. Caitlin Clark was named WNBA Eastern Conference Player of the Week. She was also named a cover athlete for NBA 2K27. That's the video game coming up later this year. The Fever are back in action tonight at Gamebridge as they host the Connecticut Sun. That tips off at 8. And if you're not going to the game, you can catch that one on WTHR Channel 13. The next NASCAR Hauler Parade is tomorrow evening on Main Street and Speedway from 5 to 7. It is free to attend. And NASCAR assures everyone that it's going to be family-friendly. So if you live on the west side or around Speedway, around the track, be ready for some heavy traffic backup tomorrow evening. Brickyard 400 happening Sunday at IMS, 2 o'clock. And if you prefer to watch it at home, you should be able to on TNT. That's what's trending this hour. More of The Real Jonathan Smith Show. And Jake Arthur joins the show after the break on Indy Sports Ticket 1430.
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5: I imagine there are many Reds fans out there who recall this wild night at Riverfront Stadium, July 22nd, 1986. The Reds versus the Mets, and in the 10th inning, Eric Davis stole third, collided with Mets third baseman Ray Knight, who took a swing at Eric, and all heck broke loose. 16 minutes later, the umpires finally restored order and the game resumed. The Reds had the game won in regulation, but with two outs in the bottom of the ninth, Reds right fielder Dave Parker dropped a routine fly ball that let the Mets score two runs and tie the score. The Mets finally won it in the 14th. A wild and crazy night at Riverfront this July 22nd, 1986. This date in Reds baseball.
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7: Hour number two of the Real Jonathan Smith Show getting underway. Hour one just flying by. Joining us now, we got the great Jake Arthur from Locked On Colts joining the show. Jake, what's going on, man? How are you?
8: What is up, buddy? I'm doing awesome. How about you?
7: Dude, I'm doing well, man. I'm doing well. I'm ready for Colts camp to start. I feel like I've been talking about the idea of Colts camp for like a month now. Who is the guy or position group that you were most intrigued by going into training camp?
8: Oh, man, that's a tough one. So you want to see at receiver what that's going to look like, because unless Alec Pierce is just ready to go from day one, you're going to see more of guys competing not only for that wide receiver three role, but in relief of Alec Pierce while he's recovering from the ankle. So Ashton Doolin, you're kind of like the top outside dog, you and Josh Downs, and until Pierce is back. Is Treadwell anything more than what he's been throughout his career? Probably not. I mean, this is like year 10 for him, but the Colts have been talking him up. Nick Westbrook-Ikhina, Deion Burks. Like, I think those two guys specifically actually have a lot to prove, because they've been kind of shuffled aside throughout this whole receiver discourse all offseason. I know a lot of people have been wanting to hear about Deion Burks, but there just was nothing really to report on throughout the spring, you know? So eager to see what those guys do. And then kind of, aside from the obvious quarterback situation, what does the secondary look like? Do they stay healthy? Because if everyone's healthy throughout the year, this should be an elite secondary. Yeah. And not just being hyperbolic with that either. Like, the guys in that secondary all together playing as a unit with their skill sets, it should be easily one of the best ones in the league. So do they stay healthy? Do they look like they're playing the part? That's kind of some of the biggest things I'm looking at.
7: Sticking with the receiver thing here, I know, so how much of Nick Westbrook-Ikhina and Deion Burks kind of being off to the side a little bit more throughout all this, how much do you think that has to do with just the familiarity with Ashton Doolin compared to those two guys?
8: Well, I think part of it was just like the amount of times the Colts were doing 7-on-7s and 11-on-11s was a little abridged compared to what we'll see in training camp. So they're just, the sample size in general wasn't very big. But really, it was Ashton Doolin received so much more of the attention from, you know, Daniel Jones and 7-on-7s, and then Riley Leonard and Anthony Richardson during 11-on-11s. So I think just all those things kind of factored into it, like Doolin being the guy that they easily wanted to work in, because he's the only one we know is part of the offensive plan. You know, guys like Westbrook, Akina, and Burks, and Treadwell, and Gould, we don't even know of those guys who all is going to make the roster, but we know Doolin will. So I think they were just trying to kind of not force it in, but he's someone they know they need to invest in. So I think that kind of all comes into play. But as camp goes on and we're seeing practices like every day, there will finally start to be more to report on from those guys.
7: Joined by Jake Arthur of Locked On Colts, talking about training camp starting up here in a week. So the receiver position is interesting, obviously, because Michael Pittman Jr. leaves. You know, he had 111 targets last year, so those are going to get spread around amongst several guys. And looking at Alec Pierce and just kind of what the Colts are going to pay him and looking at the guys around him, it kind of feels like he needs to add a little bit more to his game, which I think he's more than capable of doing. I think we've seen him improve over his time in Indianapolis so far. But how concerned are you with his ability to improve his game when he had ankle surgery in the offseason? Do you think we get a similar version of Alec Pierce last year, or do you think he comes back with a couple extra skills that he's been able to work on over the course of the offseason?
8: Yeah, honestly, I think that is swept under the rug a little bit about the fact that this guy's needing to kind of tap into a new skill set. Hasn't been able to do that all offseason, you know? You're talking about a guy who is going to rely more on short area quickness, just based on the route he's going to run. Like, he's used to kind of running these wider, more broad, straight line or kind of one cut type of routes down the field, but he's going to have to operate so much in a phone booth against press man coverage and stuff like that, you know, getting open over the middle on little hitches or slant routes, things like that. So I do think it is a little concerning that he hasn't, you know, had stepping into this huge role. He hasn't really been able to, you know, fine tune those type of things all off season. So we could see him get off to a slow start this year as he gets used to kind of a new role, or if the Colts want to kind of play it wise, they could kind of put on his plate the stuff he's used to doing, and then sort of incorporate the new things little by little as the season progresses until ultimately we see him with this full repertoire that a wide receiver one should have. Because we know Tyler Warren's going to get more work. Josh Downs is going to get more work. Jonathan Taylor, you know, he got the most attention as a receiver he ever has last year. And then Ashton Doolin is going to raise up his game a little bit as well. So they might be able to have that kind of patience with him. But it is going to be interesting. Like, I think it's really a question mark now versus something where you could have been super confident about if he had a healthy offseason. It's definitely something that we have to pay attention to this summer or whenever it is that he gets back to the field practicing.
7: Joined by Jake Arthur of Locked On Colts, talking about training camp approaching. And, you know, just with the idea in mind of, you know, Alec Pierce kind of rehabbing in the offseason, not really being able to get as much work in as I'm sure he would like to this offseason, I keep coming back to Josh Downs, and I feel like he's this guy that everybody likes. Like, even when I talk to non-Colts fans, they're like, Josh Downs, really good player. But, like, and this is not a fair way to evaluate anybody, but, like, when you go look at, like, his numbers from his first three seasons, it feels, I think, a little underwhelming. Not saying that he was bad, obviously. But, like, I don't know, I just kind of thought that I'd, like, log on there and see a little more production than what I did. And he's obviously going to have more opportunity this year, like you said, with Michael Pittman being gone. What are you kind of looking for him to have improved on going into camp?
8: Yeah, I think with him, he's just going to naturally progress. You know, statistically, it'll look better just because he'll have a bigger piece of the pie. But yeah, if you think about it, his numbers never really jumped off the page because as the slot receiver, and with two bona fide outside guys like Michael Pittman Jr. And Alec Pierce, he naturally was on the field less. And then you're kind of dealing with quarterback uncertainty. You know, you have Anthony Richardson in and out of the lineup, Gardner Minshew, you got Joe Flacco out there. So the quarterback situation really has never been consistent. And then when you finally got your best guy last year in Daniel Jones, well, he goes down with four games to go also, you know. So you have a guy who automatically there's kind of a cap on his playing time because of the role he's in. And then the quarterback situation is always in flux. Yeah. So with him, I think just we know he's going to be on the outside more this year. In two receiver sets, he's actually going to be out there more this year versus where he really wasn't much before. So we know he's going to get more playing time. He's going to get more targets because the Colts didn't go out and just one for one sign someone to replace Michael Pittman Jr. So guys like Pierce Downs and Tyler Warren are just naturally going to kind of absorb more of that share. So I think it's a foregone conclusion. I don't think there's necessarily anything big to tap into his game. I think just kind of accentuating his strengths, which is really good feet, short area quickness, being on the same page with your quarterback, because he's always been very good at those option routes, but that is very much kind of a chemistry thing with the quarterback. So I think that'll be big with him and Daniel Jones going into the second year, is just his ability to manipulate nickel defenders. So I just think naturally he's a guy that we're going to see more productivity out of. And I mean, with the exception of last year, which was his least statistically productive year, he's always been up there near the top with the Colts of either like targets or yards, you know. He hasn't been too far off from Pittman and Pierce.
7: That is true. I guess I felt like last year after the catch, he wasn't as good as he had been in his first 2 years. And that, you know, part of it has to do with, you know, having Phillip Rivers and Riley Leonard throw you the football for, what was that, five or six games as opposed to, you know, Daniel Jones and those things. I'd like to see him be a little more productive after the catch. What do you just kind of think of that idea?
8: Yeah, and so that's weird because we saw that from him in his first year or two, right? Like, he was pretty productive after the catch. He can create his own yards. He's a bit elusive. He's not a big guy, so he doesn't like necessarily break big tackles, but he's kind of slippery. And then in his first year, we saw him use downfield way more than we have in the last couple years, right? Because like with Anthony Richardson, he could find him up the seam. Gardner Minshew even looked his way downfield. So I feel like he's kind of just shrunk into just this regular old, almost like a Cole Beasley type of slot receiver, you know, kind of situation rather than being the dynamic slot receiver that he was early in his career. So those highlight plays that we used to see, like that big diving catch against the Patriots in Germany, you know, the big catch and run against the Browns where he tightroped the sidelines, like, those kind of things, I think we're going to start seeing more of that, not just because he's going to be outside more often, but that's just something that's so obviously underutilized for him that I think it would just be wild for the Colts not to kind of tug on that. Like, a guy who you know has that skill set, he's going to be playing more this year. Well, obviously, if you're going to broaden his role, you need to incorporate more of that stuff into it.
7: Absolutely. Joined by Jake Arthur of Locked On Colts, getting you ready for Colts training camp. The other guy coming into camp off of a surgery is DeForest Buckner, who, you know, is obviously going to be really important for the Colts this year. How much do you think he's going to practice? Because when you've had neck and back injuries, like that's, you know, I feel like they tend to give those guys a little more time off.
8: Yeah, it's, well, number one, we got to even figure out when he's going to start practicing. You know, they've said the goal is to get him on the field for week one, but that doesn't mean he'll be ready to practice right away in camp, you know.
7: Yeah. Now
8: I think even if he was perfectly healthy, he still would get those veteran rest days. I think the Colts are still going to do that with the veterans, but yeah, I'd probably rest him rather regularly, you know. maybe only practice him a couple times a week, because like, what's he still, what part of his craft is he still working on? You know, that's a guy that just needs to show up and he knows what to do, you know? Now, as far as playing time goes, I do think you need to scale him back quite a bit when the season gets here. Colby Wooden is someone, I mean, you traded for him, and he's not a big money guy or anything, but you traded Zaire Franklin for him. Like, that's a pretty sizable move. Wooden is far more of a run defender than he is a pass rusher, though. You may see, like, early downs, Buckner kind of gives way to Wooden a little bit, and then you see more out of Tamiwa, out of Bolare on pass rush downs. But either way, I think you probably need to pull Buckner back to, like, 50% of the reps, you know, of the defensive reps, so that he's going to be more limited, but in those snaps that you do get out of him, you're kind of getting more quality play, so you don't have to wear him down. But I think we're really going to see the importance of having some backup guys like Wooden and Adebuare this year.
7: Yeah, it'll be interesting to see how they balance it, because obviously, like, they need him for all 17 weeks, and if he's, you know, playing 70% of the snaps and gets hurt in week 7, it's not great for anybody. Last thing for you here, Jake, without Jason being present, who do you think is going to be the preseason quarterback everybody gets way too excited about, going back to the days of, like, Chad Kelly and, you know, all the nonsense that kind of comes with those guys?
8: Oh, yeah. You know, you got to have that popular, like, third or fourth quarterback on the roster. Man, I don't think Easton Stick really moves the needle that much. So let's say it's Anthony Richardson, you know. I think we both know he still very much has supporters out there. And, I mean, I think you kind of walk a fine line between those of us who are like, yeah, I still want good things for him.
7: Yeah.
8: And then there's still those people who are like, no, he needs to be the starting quarterback. So I think if Anthony plays pretty well this preseason, number one, that's going to get a portion of the fan base up into a frenzy. But really, it should stoke his trade value more, because other teams are seeing that he's healthy. The eye doesn't seem to be an issue. He's capable of playing good football still. But yeah, I think Anthony is someone who he should really move the needle with his performance. I mean, you have to contextualize, it's preseason, and a guy like that should be able to thrive when there's less being asked of the defense and of him. But yeah, I think we all know if he uncorks a couple bombs or has like a couple really big runs, it's going to get people talking for sure.
7: If he slides the protection over to not get crushed, that would be nice
8: exactly,
7: too.
8: Exactly, bro.
7: Oh, thanks, Chris. Thanks. Sorry, Jake. That's our subliminal messaging bell. Sorry.
8: Okay.
7: Every time he hits it, it throws me off. All right. All right, Jake. What is coming up on Locked On Colts and Colts Roundtable in the coming days?
8: Yep. Well, we're less than a week now, so the Colts report on Tuesday morning. So you know we'll be there on site every day of report day and throughout training camp and the preseason and everything. So we're very much shifting into that mode. You know, I'll probably put out a couple more broad pieces coming up soon about, you know, just what questions need to be answered during training camp. You know, you might do one more roster outlook, a 53-man prediction, stuff like that. But really just getting ready for what's about to be another whirlwind season.
7: All right. Sounds good. Jake, thanks for the time, man.
8: Absolutely. Thanks for having me.
7: You got it. That is Jake Arthur. Check him out on X, Jake Arthur NFL. Make sure you check out Locked On Colts as well. We enjoy having Jake and his counterpart, Zach Hicks, on the show throughout the season. So camp is coming soon. We have 5 shows until the start of training camp. So we're doing a little countdown. Today I'm going to give you 5 words to ignore around Colts training camp coverage. I'll give that to you in 3 minutes.
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7: Big thanks to Jake Arthur in that last segment for joining the show, getting you ready for some of the things to kind of look out for during Colts training camp. When is DeForest Buckner going to practice? Is he going to practice at all? Are they just going to hold him out? How's all that going to go? What is Alec Pierce going to look like after being in a boot for most of the offseason? All those very, very important things. Welcome into the Real Jonathan Smith Show here on Indy's Sports Ticket. Thank you for tuning in, no matter how you're tuning in. YouTube, Indy Sports Ticket. If you want to head over there and subscribe, you can watch the show on X_Jonathan Smith to follow me there and watch the show there. You can also listen on the Indy Sports Ticket app, which you can find wherever you find your apps. And, of course, 1430 a.m. as well if you're driving around the Indianapolis area. So, all right. Five things to ignore, or five words to ignore as we get ready for Colts camp. I've got five shows until the start of Colts training camp, so we are counting down those shows until training camp begins. Every year during the Colts training camp, you hear a list of buzzwords. The media has a list of words that, you know, they go to every year, and they don't really mean anything. So I have a list of them this year that I think we're going to hear a lot. If you hear any of them, just go ahead and stop reading / listening. Number five is flash/pop. Every year, someone's flashing and popping. This isn't This isn't a flash mob. Chris, have you ever seen a flash mob?
17: Not in person, but on video, yes.
7: Okay. I've seen one in person. Amelia was a bridesmaid at a wedding, and the bride wanted to do a flash mob in the middle of the wedding to surprise her new husband.
17: Sure.
7: It was cool. I was like, that's fun. You know, I don't know if I would ever do that, you know? And if someone ever did that to me, I don't know how I would feel. But it was cool.
17: You have to know your audience. Matter of fact, I have seen this because I used to DJ weddings.
7: I was going to say,
17: I was a part of it because I had to cue the certain music.
7: Yeah.
17: But, there you go.
7: It's like, we were just slow dancing. Why is Uptown Funk on now?
17: Right, yeah. Remix.
7: Remix. That was solid. That was a good impression. That's exactly what you sounded like when you did weddings, I bet.
17: Oh, yeah. Just like that.
7: Oh, man. This is football practice, though. I want to hear about toughness and physicality and those kinds of things. Not how A.D. Mitchell really popped today in one-on-ones. You know, we heard that every year he was here, and now he's gone. They sent him to the Jets, where everyone's career goes to die. Anthony Richardson showed flashes in his first three training camps. Guess what? He's on the trading block now. This year, I think we're going to hear a lot about these wide receivers competing for that third wide receiver job, about how they're popping and flashing. You know, if you hear about a wide receiver flashing in one-on-ones, no, it doesn't mean anything. Hearing a receiver flash in one-on-ones at training camp is like watching a NASCAR driver set a speed record on a wide-open highway with no traffic. NFL wide receivers always win one-on-ones because they're near impossible to defend one-on-one. Like, you're going to hear about how Deion Burks' speed really popped during one-on-ones today. Ignore it. Doesn't mean anything. NFL teams don't often leave guys to defend one-on-one because these NFL receivers are very hard to defend one-on-one. You're going to hear that Ashton Doolin showed some flashes, and it's going to be like, oh, you mean Ashton Doolin does what he normally does? He made a couple good plays on special teams, and then he erupted for a couple big plays on offense. It's just what he does. That's not a flash or a pop. Number four, pocket presence. With Daniel Jones coming off the Achilles injury, we are going to get a ton of updates on how he looks. With this being Riley Leonard's second season, we are going to get many updates on his progression. And with Anthony Richardson on the trade block, the Colts are going to do everything they can to showcase him in hopes of some positive stuff coming out of training camp. Right. And that, you know, might lead to a little more interest. Maybe instead of getting nothing in return for him, they can get like a 7th round pick. Okay. Ignore everything when you hear about pocket presence for two reasons. One, there's a small number of Colts media people that actually understand what pocket presence is. And, you know, like I'm not listening to some of these people on some of the finer details of football. Outside of that, you know, just ignore this whole idea of pocket presence, mainly because when defenses can't hit you because you're in the red don't touch me jerseys, it's hard to evaluate pocket presence. It's like judging someone's bravado in a haunted house when they already know where all the actors are hiding. Like, it's easy to look cool under pressure when the pressure is legally forbidden from touching you. Chris, did you ever do anything like that? Like, you have a date and you're going to take her to a haunted house, so you go the night before to figure out where all the jump scares are. That way, when you actually take her, you're not screaming.
17: No, I've never done that, but that's smart.
7: That is, it's a great
17: call. That's a great idea.
7: I think it's a great idea.
17: I have to do that.
7: Fellas, there you go. Here's your idea for the day. Oh, man. It's, you know, it's the equivalent of putting me in a ring with prime Mike Tyson and making there a rule that if Mike Tyson hit me, he would lose millions of dollars. I would then have no issue trying to hit him. I probably wouldn't because it's prime Mike Tyson. He's blazing fast. But the fear of getting knocked out leaves immediately because if he touches me, he loses millions of dollars. And I know Mike Tyson used to get mad at people for smiling, but I don't think he would want to lose that much money. Anyway, if any one of these defensive players hit Daniel Jones, they're going to lose their job because that's just like rule number one. Don't hit the potential franchise quarterback coming off of a torn Achilles. Probably not a great call. Okay? the only exceptions to that are Leiatu Latu and DeForest Buckner, but those guys have enough common sense to not hit Daniel Jones. Number three, mobility. With Daniel Jones coming off the Achilles surgery, we are going to hear about his mobility and how he's moving a lot. Ignore it. We already know that he's sprinting. If he can sprint, then he can shuffle his feet in the pocket. Okay, when he was healthy, he wasn't Lamar Jackson in the open field. Daniel Jones is a straight line runner. If they talk about his straight line speed, because that's really what I care about, can he beat the linebacker to the corner on third and four to pick up exactly 4 yards and then get out of bounds? Okay, that's all that really matters when it comes to Daniel Jones and his recovery. Okay, outside of that, I don't care. He wasn't juking people beforehand anyway. Okay, so he'll be fine there. Like, you know, talking about mobility with Daniel Jones, I don't know. It's like you're expecting him to scramble like Lamar Jackson or Josh Allen. It's like buying a minivan and then getting mad that it doesn't handle like a Ferrari. Like, he's not going to do that, okay? Right? If he couldn't move around in the pocket and run in a straight line, then he wouldn't be cleared to practice in 11 on 11. So his mobility is obviously fine, okay? It needs to be just good enough, and it should be that. Number two, anything about spinning it? Not really a fan of that. Like, we're going to hear a lot about these quarterbacks spinning it. Everything Daniel Jones does in general is going to be a big deal because of the injury. But, like, this is also practice, and every quarterback looks good in practice. Bragging that, you know, Riley Leonard, Anthony Richardson, and Daniel Jones are spinning it in July is like flexing that you can bench press 135 for reps. No one cares, dude. Literally everyone can do that. Okay, when I was on, you know, vacation last week, we had a football, and I won't lie to you, I was spinning it pretty good because it was the middle of July, and I didn't have to worry about anybody touching me. Okay, we've seen Jason Bean, Chad Kelly, and Anthony Richardson all look good during training camp. Didn't really matter during the season. Like, if Riley Leonard is out there spinning it in practice, doesn't really matter because the Colts aren't winning games with him, whether he's spinning it or not. Okay? And then number one, anything about a guy's feet. Like, I don't want to hear about footwork from anyone not named Zach Hicks or Colts Film Room. This isn't Feet Finder. Okay? I don't care about these dudes' feet. Okay? No one out there, you know, covering the Colts, with the exception of very, very few people, fully understand the footwork that the Colts want to use for 3-5 or 7-step drops for quarterbacks. They don't know how the Colts want an offensive lineman to shuffle his feet to get into position. Okay, like, they don't know how Sauce Gardner's footwork needs to look in a back pedal. I don't want to hear about footwork from anyone. If a dude falls over and you want to say, I think his footwork was wrong on that, then yeah, that's probably okay. There's your one exception, okay? Outside of that, like, just let me know who struggles to produce. Let me know who struggles to guard the man across from them. Let me know which offensive lineman can't block, you know, Arden Key. Let me know those things. Let me know when Daniel Jones throws an interception. You know, like, listening to local media critique a tackle's footwork is like taking food advice from a vegan or someone who thinks salt is spicy. Pass. Okay? Like, that's all I need to know about you. I don't want food recommendations from you after that. Okay, the finer things in football, leave it to the film nerds, who we appreciate dearly. Okay, Chris, have you ever taken restaurant recommendations from a vegan?
17: Not that I can recall, but I don't know a lot of vegans either, really.
7: Hey, sounds like you're hanging out with the right people. Yeah, would you? If a vegan was like, dude, found this restaurant, it's really good, you should try it.
17: I would hear them out. I would, you know, try to understand their view and why they say such a thing, but yeah, it's probably not something I'm going to do myself.
7: Seek out.
17: Yeah.
7: You know, I would just be a jerk. I'd be like, how's the prime rib there?
17: Oh, man.
7: Like, they don't have prime rib. They have, they have the fake meat. What's it called?
17: Spam?
7: No. Yeah. Like the They're not veggie burgers. What are they called?
17: You're talking about like the grass-fed.
7: No, grass-fed meat's supposed to be good.
17: Okay.
7: Plant-based.
17: Plant-based.
7: Plant-based. There it is. Plant-based meat. Have you ever had plant-based meat?
17: Not on purpose.
7: Oh, so you have?
17: I think I have once, and it wasn't great. Do what?
7: Could you tell?
17: Yeah, you could tell. And the same with like non-dairy cheese. It's really weird,
7: dude,
17: too.
7: Non-dairy cheese is... It's pretty not gross. Cheese. No, it's not cheese. Like, plant-based meat is not meat.
17: They should just call it like
7: nonsense.
17: Cheese.
7: That's what they should call it. Let's just call it nonsense.
17: They should call it cheese, cheese encouraged textures.
7: Would you
17: because
7: like some,
17: it's not yeah, really cheese.
7: Seriously, would you like some nonsense meat? And, sorry. That stuff just bothers me. It, you know, whatever. All right. Speaking of nonsense, I'm about to eat some Taco Bell. And I'm 90% sure that they got my order wrong.
17: So yeah,
7: which is great.
17: I didn't have a word for your five there, but maybe like a phrase. Like I don't want to hear last season this last
7: yeah.
17: season that. Like
7: no,
17: we're
7: good.
17: Over last season. Let's talk about this season. What's happening right now?
7: Yeah, that's totally fair. I would agree with that. I think that is a good one to have. So speaking of last season, oh man. Sorry, no, I was just messing with you.
17: I didn't know where you're going with that.
7: I didn't either. I was just trying to see what you were going to say. So Warren Sharp, I think, does a really good job of covering the NFL. He has some interesting information come out from time to time, and he released some stuff about Shane Steichen that I think does a good job of revealing of how good of a coach he is. I think Shane Steichen should be the Colts. He should be the Colts head coach for the long haul. In 3 minutes, I've got stats from Warren Sharp proving Shane Steichen's brilliance.
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17: Taco Bell.
7: Yeah. Sorry, I'm having to, like, swallow. All right. Sorry to people watching on YouTube. 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Should hopefully be good to go. If not by the end of the show, definitely tomorrow. 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This is The Real Jonathan Smith Show. So I went to the defense of Shane Steichen a couple of weeks ago. I know he's one game under 500 during his time in Indianapolis, but I think he's a good coach. The games are decided by the players. I understand that we want to blame everything on the head coach. You know, this guy fumbled the football, but yeah, it's because, you know, the head coach didn't call a certain play on 3rd and 4. How about don't fumble the football at the 1 yard line like A.D. Mitchell did against the Rams? How about Daniel Jones don't throw 2 interceptions in that game? How about Daniel Jones don't throw 3 interceptions against the Steelers? It's about the players. The players ultimately decide the game. If you don't believe me, Les Miles won a national championship at LSU, not because he was a good coach, but because he had the best players, okay? That's the reality of it. Games are decided by the players. And Warren Sharp on X went on a really good rant where he kind of laid out some of his research, and it talked about how good Shane Steichen is early in games. Since Shane Steichen became the head coach of the Indianapolis Colts in 2023, the Colts are top 3 in points per drive, scores per drive, and punts per drive in the first quarter. Okay, Shane Steichen opening a football game is like a chess grandmaster executing a pre-planned chess opening. Okay, like Shane Steichen has the defense's first 10 moves mapped out before they even step on the board. He is elite, and that is the proper adjective. He is elite at creating a game plan to attack defenses. It's why the Colts had a chance on the road playing against the eventual Super Bowl champion Seattle Seahawks with 44-year-old Phillip Rivers playing quarterback. The Colts played the Seahawks better than anybody else, despite not having anywhere near as good of a roster. Again, with 44-year-old Phillip Rivers playing quarterback. Chris, does that sound better if I say future Hall of Fame quarterback, 44-year-old Phillip Rivers? Does putting future Hall of Fame in front of it make it sound better?
17: Only if he had not left already. Like, if he was still playing, the fact that he came back, fair enough. Yeah, that's a little weird.
7: Okay, fair enough. So, Coach Steichen does as good of a job as anybody, as any coach in the NFL, of breaking down defenses and knowing exactly how to attack them. He's posted those numbers, by the way, top 3 in the first quarter, scores per drive, points per drive, and punts per drive over his first 3 years here. He's posted those numbers with so many different quarterbacks playing for him. During his 3 years with the Indianapolis Colts, Anthony Richardson has 15 starts. Gardner Minshew and Daniel Jones both have 13 starts. Joe Flacco has 6 starts. Phillip Rivers has 3 starts. And Riley Leonard has 1. 28 of the 51 games coached by Shane Steichen has been with Anthony Richardson or Gardner Minshew at starting at quarterback. For those who have been living under a rock, Anthony Richardson is about to be the Colts' third-string quarterback or traded to a team where he'll be the backup. We just had Jake Arthur on, and we were talking about like the fun third- or fourth-string quarterback that plays a lot in preseason that kind of gets people thinking like, maybe if he had an opportunity, he could be really good. Chad Kelly, Jason Bean. That is what Anthony Richardson has been reduced to. The fun preseason quarterback. The other guy, Gardner Minshew, has become a journeyman since playing for the Colts. He went from the Colts to the Raiders, where he lost the starting job to Aiden O'Connell. From there, he went to the Chiefs, where he was the backup for Patrick Mahomes last year. When he got an opportunity to play, he was terrible. Now he's playing for the Cardinals, where he will probably be the third-string quarterback behind Jacoby Brissett and Carson Beck. Shane Steichen's a really good head coach. And Chris Ballard has done a poor job of putting the talent in place for the Colts to win games. This is more proof of it. The only great players on this offense play tight end, Tyler Warren, running back, Jonathan Taylor, and left guard, Quentin Nelson. Okay, and Tyler Warren wasn't there for the first 2 years of Coach Steichen. So Coach Steichen is putting up these numbers with a lackluster roster. It's the truth. When you look at the other teams that are at the top of first quarter offenses compared to the Colts, it's almost silly how much more talent these teams have. The 49ers have a competent quarterback in Brock Purdy, the best offensive coach in the sport, with Christian McCaffrey, George Kittle, Brandon Ayuk before he went crazy, Juwan Jennings, and Deebo Samuel for a bit there too. The Lions have a good quarterback in Jared Goff, multiple good tight ends, Amon-Ra St. Brown, and two great running backs. The Ravens have Lamar Jackson, Mark Andrews, Zay Flowers, and Derrick Henry. The Bills have Josh Allen and one of the better running backs in football with James Cook. The Bengals have Joe Burrow, T. Higgins, and Ja'Marr Chase. The Rams have Matthew Stafford, two great wide receivers, multiple good tight ends, and Kyren Williams. The Eagles have a ton of talent as well. Of the teams I listed, only the Bengals and 49ers have better first quarter offenses than the Indianapolis Colts do. That means that in the first quarter, Shane Steichen is manufacturing more points than Sean McVay, Andy Reid, Ben Johnson, Jim Harbaugh, Kevin O'Connell, and a lot of other coaches. They get way more credit than he does, and all those coaches are doing it with more talent. I think the Colts are going to be bad this year. 7-10 is kind of what I'm thinking. Maybe they find a way to do the same old, and go 9-8. And at the end of the year, people are going to call for a regime change. But it's not going to be a Shane Steichen issue. It's going to be a Chris Ballard issue. And the roster he's been giving since Shane Steichen was hired here. I hope that Carly Ursay Gordon remembers that when she's making her decisions at the end of the year, if she lets them both go, that's going to be a major mistake. Allow Shane Steichen to stay. Find a general manager who wants him as the head coach. If they don't, then they're probably an idiot who would fail anyway. Find a guy that likes Shane Steichen and would hire him to be the head coach. Whatever happens at the end of the year, Shane Steichen should be retained by the Indianapolis Colts. He's a good coach, but in the NFL, good coaching isn't always enough to overcome a roster that has been as lacking as the Colts has the past few years. Chris, what's up?
17: Of the seven games that you're projecting for the Colts to win, how many of those games does Daniel Jones play? Do you think it's all seven?
7: I think the Colts will go if the Colts stay healthy, I think they go 7-10. So if Daniel Jones plays all 17 games, I think they go 7-10.
17: Fair enough.
7: We can go through the schedule again here real quick. Like, they're not better than Baltimore. They're not better than Kansas City. They're not better than Houston. The Washington game's weird. Either way, like, I think at best between Washington and Pittsburgh, they at best go 1-1 because they're traveling to London to play Washington, traveling back to Indianapolis, and then immediately traveling to Pittsburgh. So their fourth loss is coming in there somewhere. They're probably better than the Titans. I don't think they're better than Minnesota. I don't think they're better than Jacksonville. I don't think that they're better than Dallas. They'll beat Miami. They're not beating Houston on the road. The New York game, I think there's a chance that they win that one. They're not winning at Philly. They'll probably beat the Titans on the road. Cincinnati, if Joe Burrow's healthy, I don't see them winning that game. And then they probably close the year out with a win over Cleveland. And then when they play Jacksonville at home and the Jacksonville Jaguars are, you know, solidified as the seventh seed in the AFC, they'll sit everybody and they'll win that one. It's a tough schedule. So, we'll see. I was going to ask you something. Oh, did you see what the football player for LSU said?
17: I did not look into it, but I saw something.
7: My God.
17: What's happening there?
7: Wait, hold up. I think I got got.
17: You got catfish?
7: I got got. Gosh dang it. I got got. Now I feel stupid.
17: Is it like a fake story or something?
7: Yeah, I thought it was from On Three Sports, but it's from No Three Sports.
17: Oh, yeah.
7: Oh, gosh dang just that it.
17: Quick glance.
7: I tweeted it 30 minutes ago. Am I allowed to delete it? What are the rules on when you got when you get got by these fake sports accounts? Are you allowed to delete it?
17: I'm not sure.
7: Oh man, yeah. I think I'm just gonna we're just gonna delete it. Only not that many people saw it. No big deal.
17: Right. Yeah. Super random question. They yeah. probably won't. Oh, this cat right here. I don't know.
7: Yeah.
17: About.
7: Oh yeah. Your thoughts on your starting running back doing backflips after fracturing his leg?
17: I wish he would stop. Didn't he fall on his face? After doing this on a newscast or something?
7: I have no idea.
17: He fell on his face on another broadcast, but yeah. he should stop doing that. You're not... I don't know. But I was going to ask, we likely, hopefully won't see Philip Rivers come back in any form, but now that he's unemployed and we need a quarterback... What do you think about Cam Newton?
7: Oh, please no!
17: Cam Newton coming to the Colts. Man.
7: I don't need the Miles Turner of NFL dressers coming to Lucas Oil Stadium. I'm good. He's got to be done. Like, when was the last time he even played?
17: I don't know. It was in New England, I'm sure.
7: It's like five years ago, I think.
17: Perfect.
7: Yeah.
17: For the Colts.
7: Yeah. Seriously. Yeah. Yeah. Great point. Yeah. He hadn't played since 2021, so yeah, 5 years. So he's 37. Ain't no way.
17: He's a ripe young age of 37. But I don't know. I'm going to be kind of sad not to see his dressings on TV anymore.
7: Oh, it's did crazy. He get laid off and all the ESPN stuff?
17: Yeah, man. What do you think about, Disney, I guess, bought NFL Network?
7: Yeah, and then they fired everybody at the
17: what?
7: NFL Network.
17: What's
7: the
17: happening?
7: The fact that Tom... The fact he got fired is crazy.
17: Right.
7: Like, he always did a really good job. And it's like, hey, you know all the people that made NFL Network relevant? Let's fire all of them.
17: Yeah.
7: Insane stuff there.
17: I was a fan of Stefania Bell, too. I always used to listen to the Fantasy Football podcast, her and Matthew Berry and...

0: Look, the ESPN has been the worldwide leader since they showed up. They know what they're doing. I'm not going to question much of what they do.
1: Yeah, I know they're. It seems that they're clearing some space so they can give McAfee a bit more money. But
0: yeah, that's what I've heard. Like,
1: I mean, good for him. But yeah, still, like, that's unfortunate.
0: A lot of money already.
1: Right? Yeah,
0: paying him a lot of money.
1: Yeah.
0: So, but he's also everywhere. So, like, they should be forking it out to him. Like, he's got his own show from noon to three. He does College Game Day. He's traveling around for that. He's participating in all of their WWE stuff. Like, he's very well deserving of it. So, you know, I'm not gonna go, you know.
1: Sure.
0: So, but yeah, it's just the whole ESPN thing's just bizarre. Anyway. They should just cut their whole radio department. Like, they clearly don't care about it. I would just, you know, not give up on it, but, you know, I don't know. Oh, man. Live Golf is back. What? After a 47-day break. Good for them. Just delaying the inevitable, which is the elimination of their league. Crazy stuff there. All right. So Indiana basketball played against Peru last night. They are currently on a trip overseas playing various countries representing the United States. And their trip started with the wildest, most unwatchable broadcast in history. So bad it was entertaining, like a car wreck. You just couldn't look away. And it ended with a 115-36 thrashing of Peru, despite the dominance. I do have a couple of takeaways. I will give them to you at 2 o'clock, but first, Chris has your sports update.
1: Thanks, Jonathan. Here's what's trending this hour. Congratulations going out to Tyrese Halliburton, Jay Jones. They went down to the courthouse yesterday, tied the knot, so congratulations to them. They will have a formal wedding celebration that is scheduled for August 1st. I don't think we're invited, but if we are, we will go. Also for the Pacers, they've announced that Jalen Slauson has earned a contract for the team and that they waived Taylen Peter. Caitlin Clark was named WNBA Eastern Conference Player of the Week. She was also named a cover athlete for NBA 2K27, the deluxe edition for that. The Fever are back in action tonight at Gamebridge. They host the Connecticut Sun, and that tips off at 8. If you're not going to the game, you can catch that on WTHR Channel 13. Also, the NASCAR Hauler Parade. That's happening tomorrow on Main Street and Speedway from 5 to 7 p.m. It is free to attend. NASCAR assures everybody that it is family-friendly. And if you live on the west side or in the Speedway area around the track, be ready for some heavy traffic tomorrow evening. Brickyard 400 happens Sunday at IMS at 2 o'clock. And if you prefer to watch it at home, you should be able to on TNT. That's what's trending this hour. 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
5: Hour number 3 of the Real Jonathan Smith Show is getting underway. Chris, are you a fan of the Little League World Series?
7: I'm not against it. I just don't watch it like you do.
5: Oh, what?
7: Is that not what we were watching a couple months, like last month or whatever?
5: No.
7: That was a college World Series.
5: It hasn't started yet. Yeah.
7: Good Lord.
5: That's the college
7: World Series. There's a World Series for everything.
5: Everything like baseball related, yes. Correct?
7: You get a World Series. Correct. You get a World Series.
5: Nah, dude, the Little League World Series is awesome. It's one of the best events of the year. I don't know if there's going to be...
7: You say that about everything, though.
5: Do I really?
7: Everything is the best event of the year.
5: That's not true.
7: Best event of the year. NBA Finals, well, best event of the year.
5: Well, they're all like in their own category. They are like the World Cup once every 4 years does numbers that the Super Bowl doesn't come close to. I think in like a calendar year, like the NBA Finals I think is the best event of all of them because the Super Bowl never really lives up to the hype, and the World Series. You never know when it's happening because the MLB's terrible at marketing.
7: Fair enough. I'm just giving you crap.
5: Yeah, no, it's okay. It's all right. I'm not sensitive about it at all.
7: You're so defensive.
5: All right. So Indiana playing against Peru. I would not say that this tournament is the best event on the sports calendar. For those who watched the Indiana basketball, or I don't even know if you could watch. If you attempted to watch the Indiana basketball game last night, you know that was the worst. The broadcast was terrible. It's the worst broadcast I've ever seen. You turn it on at 6 o'clock because that's when the game started, and the first thing that you see is women's powerlifting. Breathtaking stuff. Women's powerlifting. And you see everything. You see them compete. You see the medal ceremony. You see them fold up the flags. You see it all. And then they flip away, and you're like, ah, here we go. Time to watch some Indiana basketball. No. Time to watch some Colombia and Brazil handball instead. You know, that'll get your blood pumping. And finally, they flip over to the Indiana and Peru game. And, you know, I'm excited for it. But they flip over. And the only thing you know is that the score is 46-18 and Indiana's winning. There was no sound. It was incredibly glitchy. You know, it looked like you were watching like a snail inch across the screen, if that makes sense. They didn't have the quarter listed. They didn't have how much time was left in the quarter listed. Nothing.
7: This was a Peru-based broadcast?
5: I believe so, yes.
7: All right. Definitely, obviously not their forte, broadcasting or basketball in general.
5: Yeah. It wasn't great. And then the best part of the game last night, when you turned it on, there was no sound. And the sound eventually did kick on. And it sounded like a 12-year-old shouting into a drive-through headset in fast Spanish. And it was incredible. The guy's voice was so high. It was all in Spanish. He loved saying the word punto after every basket. And he called every basket. You remember the Telemundo calls during the World Cup?
7: Sure.
5: That's how he called every basket.
7: That's awesome.
5: Like, a guy made a free throw, and he was like, punto! I was like, oh, calm down.
7: Super excited. It doesn't happen very often for them.
5: It's 19-70. Let's maybe calm down a little bit, you know? So it was funny. Not on purpose. I don't think they were trying to be funny. It just was. Despite the awful broadcast, despite all of that, it was still a lot of fun to watch. Or actually, I don't know about that. You learned something about the Indiana basketball team if you watched the game last night, I think. Okay, the first thing that I noticed when I turned the game on, or let me correct that. The first thing I noticed when FISA America turned the game on is Indiana basketball looks so much bigger. Maybe it's just because Peru was tiny. It didn't seem like they had a guy over 6'4". But Indiana looked like a Big Ten basketball team. Okay, like they dominated the game again, 115-36, which means several high schools in Indiana could have beaten Peru. I think the smallest high school in Hawaii probably could have beaten Peru. All right, but it was basketball, right? So I'm not going to sit here and complain about it. But the first thing I noticed was Indiana's bigs were actually big. Last year when they played other Big Ten teams, they looked smaller, especially Michigan made everybody look small. But like when they played Michigan, like they just looked tiny. And I don't think that that's going to be a problem this year for Indiana. The difference in size was clear, and it seems like Indiana's really going to be able to shoot the ball. You know, that's going to be a theme of Coach DeVries teams during his time at Indiana. He wants to be able to, you know, space the floor and shoot threes. And, they played against a bad team. But it seems like they're going to be able to do that. There was no official box score from the game, so it's hard to tell how well they shot it, but they obviously shot it well. They scored 115 points. But I was able to find like a scoring tally. 7 different players for Indiana finished the night in double figures, and that's what should happen when you score 115 points. It's hard to learn much when you watch a team win in that fashion, but you do learn something. Okay, you learn that Indiana doesn't suck. You learn that Indiana is going to win a couple games this year. Okay, I don't know how many games they're going to win, but if they had been in a dogfight last night against Peru, like that would have been very concerning. Okay, that being said, you know, I thought Indiana got bored for different stretches. Like you saw them settle for some bad shots occasionally, just given the lead, but I was impressed with how they kept playing together despite the large margin. I thought that they moved the ball well, and it's hard to ask for much more than that. When you win by 79 points, you just know the walk-ons were on the bench dying for an opportunity to get on the floor and play.
7: Would you credit a lot of that to how good IU is or how bad Peru is?
5: Like the win being by that much?
7: Right.
5: How bad Peru is.
7: Their all-time tournament record for for Peru. 21 wins, 44 losses.
5: Have they ever made the? Have they ever qualified for the Olympics?
7: Probably not, but I will check. So in the Olympic Games, eight wins, 21 losses.
5: So they have made the Olympics. There you go.
7: So three appearances. Last time was 1964, though.
5: Jeez.
7: Only two popular or known basketball players to ever come out of Peru. Can you name those people?
5: No. Okay. No way.
7: Cool.
5: They're probably both point guards.
7: Juan Pablo Venegas.
5: Okay.
7: And last name, Duarte. Ricardo Duarte.
5: So Juan Pablo. Okay, yeah, he popped up here. It doesn't look like he ever logged a single minute played.
7: Oh, okay. Well, I don't know.
5: That's so funny. He was a second round pick in the 2015 NBA draft. Like I said, he never logged a single minute. Who was the other guy?
7: Ricardo Duarte. I think he's one of the ones from the 60s that played.
5: If you go to Basketball Reference, he doesn't even pop up.
7: Okay. Well, that just shows you how well Peru knows basketball.
5: It couldn't be Raul, could it? No, he played at Iowa State. Never mind. Even though he was a 12th round. Oh, no. Yeah, this is him. It's Raul. R-A-U-L.
7: Okay.
5: Raul Duarte from Peru. He was a 12th round pick in the 1969 NBA draft. And he never played a single minute in the NBA. Which, when you're a 12th round pick, that checks out. That's funny. So, yeah, Peru, not exactly an illustrious history in the world of hoops. But I wish Coach DeVries had invited me down. Would have loved to have done the show from Peru. Probably could have let me play every minute of that game. Would have gotten a lot of buckets. It would have been a lot of fun. But in all seriousness, we didn't learn much. But we did learn that Indiana is not terrible. And they do look like more of a Big Ten team, just size-wise, compared to previous seasons. Before the tournament, you know, Coach DeVries talked about how the benefit of playing in this tournament was going to be the 10 extra practices that they get. Whenever a coach says that, it's like it's hard to just like believe them, because like playing in games is nice, but after last night, like that's so clearly the case. Like those 10 extra practices that's going to be where they really get their work in, because they're going to cruise through all these games. So hopefully they can get some good work in during these practices. It's not going to come during the games, because they're going to crush everybody. There is no other sport on right now. So I will be tuning in tomorrow night when they take on the Virgin Islands. Will I be busting out the notepad for this game? No. This is not a note-taking tournament. Well, we're going to learn a lot about this team. Okay, they play the Virgin Islands tomorrow night. They should win by 80 again. After that, they have the knockout rounds. We'll see if those games are any better. I doubt they will be, but we'll see. I just, you know, it's the middle of July. Like, what else am I going to watch, you know? Chris, what sport are you watching right now? What is taking up your time when you're watching sports?
7: NASCAR. But that's usually just Sundays, not during the week.
5: You said there's a holler parade?
7: A holler, yeah. A holler.
5: Like H-A-U-L. All the trucks.
7: Right.
5: Not H-O-L-L.
7: Not holler.
5: It's your boy.
7: It's not like they roll through the trailer parks of the West Side and everybody goes out and is like, but no, that's tomorrow. I will not be attending that, but I'm sure it will be a good time to see all the trucks roll in with all the cars and stuff.
5: Yeah. It's like the scene in Cars where Mac drives up and he goes to drop off Lightning McQueen.
7: Exactly.
5: And then he's not in there and then everybody freaks out. Has that ever happened before? Where like someone thinks that this truck has the car?
7: Maybe. I don't know.
5: And then they drop it and they don't?
7: Right. I'm not sure if that's ever happened or not. I wouldn't be surprised if it has.
5: That'd be awesome.
7: Yeah, big
5: that'd
7: event.
5: Be so funny.
7: Big event tomorrow happening out in Speedway. Kyle Petty going to be there. Doug Bowles, the IMS track president. Connor Daly doing some stuff. It's a big deal coming to town this weekend.
5: Yeah, I know you're excited for it.
7: I love the Brickyard. I love, like, I like NASCAR, but I like it better. I like these big races when they're, like, in our house.
5: Have you gotten to kiss the bricks?
7: Have I ever?
5: Yeah.
7: No, but I've ridden in a pace car before.
5: Oh, that's
7: and that was awesome.
5: When did that happen?
7: That was before COVID, and I was working for another station, and they took us around the track, and I think he only did like maybe 120 to 130 miles an hour, and the G-force on the track, if you've ever ridden around like the corner, you cannot keep your bottom on the seat. Like, you're up in the air the whole time. It's
5: that's
7: crazy.
5: That's nuts.
7: Yeah.
5: Nah,
7: but very cool.
5: A pace car driver would hate driving me around. I'd be like, dude, why are you going so slow? It's like, dude, I'm going 120. It's like, I drive this on the interstate in my Acura SUV. Come on, let's go.
7: Right. If you got a strong stomach, though, I recommend everybody doing that at least once in their life, riding around the track.
5: You don't like roller coasters, though?
7: No, I don't like heights. Roller coaster, the speed doesn't bother me. I don't like to be that high in the air.
5: What's wrong with being that high? I know a lot of people who like to get that high.
7: Like Snoop Dogg or... I don't know. Yeah. Off the rails.
5: Seth Rogen, is that his name? The guy who wrote Sausage Party?
7: Yeah.
5: Yeah.
7: Sounds about right.
5: He probably likes to get that high.
7: Sure.
5: I would say.
7: Yeah.
5: Who else likes to get that high? Do you like to get that high?
7: No. If I did, I wouldn't be talking about it on air.
5: What are things Chris doesn't talk about on air? Because obviously that means that he really likes those things.
7: Goes in the category.
5: I've never heard you talk about cocaine. You know, we were talking earlier about how you said whenever you were sick, you would get Taco Bell to clear out your sinuses.
7: Right.
5: And you said you haven't had Taco Bell in like 2 years. And so you said you've been using something else. Is that something else? Cocaine.
7: It is not.
5: You're using cocaine to clean out your senses.
7: And before you came back, me and Dan talked about doing cocaine.
5: Is this why you laugh whenever I do my ear for the crackhead sound?
7: Like, I know.
5: Is it sound. Because it's like, yeah, that's me.
7: We need to.
5: Well, it's every 6 months when I get a stuffy nose.
7: Yeah, we need to get our audio fixed so I can save you doing that because we're going to be doing that a lot this weekend for the cars.
5: Oh, we are?
7: Sure.
5: You think I'm just going to sit in my living room? Like, meow.
7: Yeah, I'm going to need you to watch the race on Sunday like you had me watch the World Cup. So we can get your analysis and thoughts on NASCAR. But this one should be a little easier for you to watch because it's here in Indy.
5: I guess.
7: So
5: I
7: it know. Should keep some of your interest.
5: They're going to turn left a bunch.
7: Yeah.
5: It's just riveting stuff. Okay, I have a serious question here, though, on the Brickyard.
7: Okay.
5: Is it like the Indy 500 where... You want to watch the first 50 laps because they're all kind of tight, and then you can take 100 laps off, and then you watch the last 50 laps as it's kind of coming down the stretch.
7: Technically, you could, but NASCAR has done a better job over the years in breaking the races up into stages.
5: Okay.
7: So they have stage one, they'll do like, you know, 20, 30 laps, they'll take a, then they kind of reset, and then basically...
5: The hydration break. Power by power.
7: Exactly,
5: rain.
7: Yes.
5: Is that really what it is?
7: Yeah.
5: Okay.
7: Hydration for the cars, otherwise known as fuel.
5: Okay.
7: But so you'll get like three stages. You get first stage, second stage, and then the last stage is the race to the end. But that kind of keeps things interesting. There's not a green flag for like 300 laps or whatever. So they kind of break it up, they reset. But we have one of the less entertaining tracks, unless they're closer together, because there's not a lot of turns, and like unless they get really close to each other, not a lot of accidents. But
5: okay, I'm going to ask a really dumb question.
7: Cool.
5: What do you mean there's not a lot of turns? There's four turns. There's not four turns on every other racetrack?
7: Yeah, I know what you're saying. But I don't know. I think it's more entertaining in the 500 to watch those cars go around our track. But unless the NASCAR... You know, whatever those cars that they use are called now, unless they're really close to each other, it's pretty consistent. Got to get somebody that's not paying attention or they, you know, spin somebody out or...
5: You have to draft, right?
7: Mm-hmm.
5: That's the word.
7: Draft using the person next to you or the wall or... Yeah.
5: There you go. What if I just watch cars instead?
7: You'd probably have the same result. Probably pretty similar.
5: I think I'd have more fun watching cars, but I'll watch a little bit of the race. You said it's on Saturday?
7: Sunday.
5: It's on Sunday. What time?
7: 2:00.
5: 2:00 but on Sunday.
7: The race is out at IMS, start on Friday. They have three, like, I guess, leagues. Like, they have the Craftsman Truck race on Friday night. Then they'll have the O'Reilly Auto Parts series on Saturday, which is kind of like the rookie leagues, and then the big leagues, the majors or whatever, on Sunday.
5: Okay, sounds good. All right, there's your 5 minutes on NASCAR. We'll get two more minutes on Monday.
7: Round two, yeah.
5: On Monday. Oh, round two. Heyo.
7: On Friday.
5: You know, there it is. All right, man. None of this is being grabbed either. I hate that our stuff isn't working today. What a bummer.
7: I don't know why I keep hitting that, because it's not getting recorded,
5: yeah,
7: right?
5: People are still listening, but I don't know how this is going to come out on YouTube after. Oh, man. It's all good. All right. What did we just talk about? IU basketball. That's what we just talked about. SEC Media Days are going on right now. The Media Day stuff is so interesting. You just hear nothing get said over the course of 3 days. There are some new coaches in college football this year, and there's one in particular. He's just driving me a little crazy. I'll tell you who it is in 3 minutes and his ridiculousness at SEC Media Days.
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5: Yeah. SEC Media Days are going on, so we're having to listen to all these sound bites of coaches talking. And there's, you know, some new characters across college football this year in terms of new head coaches. And one thing about coaches that can really bother me is when they just sound inauthentic. If that makes sense. For example, Arkansas hired a new head coach. For those who don't know, I'm from Arkansas. I am an Arkansas Razorback fan in my heart of hearts. And their new head coach, his name is Ryan Silverfield. And whenever he talks, he brings up this idea of all in. And anytime he talks about being all in, it sounds like the line is like rehearsed. It doesn't sound authentic. You know, everyone has a freaking catchphrase now. It's annoying. And then you've got John Sumrall, who is doing his press conference today. He's at the podium, and there was a media member whose phone went off during John Sumrall's press conference, and he looked at them and said, quote, "You would be kicked out of our team meeting if we were in a team meeting right now." And then he proceeded to say, "You're lucky I'm not going to throw this freaking podium right now." Like, come on, man. Like, let's maybe relax a little bit. I get it. You're the new head coach at Florida, and everyone's trying to do the Coach Cignetti's thing where you say things, they get soundbited, and then people run it back later, and they're like, oh, this guy's so cool. But here's the thing. Most of the time when you say things like that, you know, and you go on to be bad, then it just gets thrown in your face. Like, how about we just ignore the cell phone? How about we just do that, you know? It's why I always enjoyed listening to Coach Saban talk at his press conferences. His press conferences were always insightful. You always felt like you learned something. And he was just a real human being. Everything that he said, he absolutely meant. None of it felt rehearsed. He didn't have stupid little sayings or anything like that. He was like, let's just show up and work really hard. Coach Cignetti, what is the slogan of Indiana football? There isn't one. He doesn't just like run around and keep saying, he doesn't just repeat the same phrases over and over and over again, you know, or anything like that. He said, I win, Google me once. That's become a shirt because it absolutely should be a shirt. But there's not some like repeated phrase. When you look at Georgia and Ohio State, and who are some of the other best football programs in the country? Texas with Coach Sark. When you look at Michigan, when they were good under Jim Harbaugh. Oregon with Dan Lanning. Like, none of those teams have catchphrases. Lincoln Riley at Oklahoma. Not a catchphrase to be found. It was, do you want to play quarterback in the NFL? Yes, come play for me. Because if you did that, you were going to go play quarterback in the NFL. Pretty amazing stuff. Okay, so if you're, you know, trying to get into coaching, maybe don't have a catchphrase. Maybe just show up, win some games, and then, you know, go home. That's what Coach Cignetti has done for the most part. I know he talked a lot when he first arrived, but that was mainly just to kind of create some juice around the program because he showed up and very quickly realized no one cared about Indiana football until they started winning, right? So it just, yeah, maybe don't have a catchphrase. Just an idea there. 317-228-1430. That is the number if you want to text in to be part of the show. Do you know if Fernando Mendoza has signed his rookie contract yet?
7: Let me check.
5: Because, yeah, it doesn't look like he's done it. Yeah, as of 2 days ago, he is still not signed his NFL contract, which is, but like, I don't feel like it's really a big deal, considering that like he's at all the practices, and I believe he skipped out on going to the White House so that he could stay down there and practice. So I don't think there's any like big dispute or anything, but he's still not under contract, which with training camp approaching is certainly interesting. Obviously, we have contract negotiations going on here in Indianapolis as well. Jonathan Taylor still yet to ink his extension. And, you know, I don't know. I don't blame the Colts at all for not being eager to extend him, because it's just, it's hard to commit a whole bunch of money to a position of such little importance when you're probably not going to be very good. But hey, it's Chris Ballard. They're going to find a way to pay Jonathan Taylor way too much money, and it'll be the next general manager's problem. So, you know, that'll be great for whoever takes over. But I'm so intrigued to see what ends up happening with this Jonathan Taylor stuff, because I don't know, the hold-in stuff is insane to me. Like, I feel like if I was a coach and a player showed up and was like, hey, coach, I'm going to do a hold-in, I'd be like, no, you're not. Go home. That's what I would be like. Go home, man. And we're going to fine you for not practicing. You can come back whenever you're ready to practice. That's what I would do. That's probably harsh. You probably can't do that to players now because, you know, players are just a little more fragile than what they used to be. Chris, what do you think about hold-ins, if you know what I'm talking about?
7: That's like just not showing up to practice or camp until you get your contract settled,
5: so,
7: right?
5: That's a holdout. So when guys hold out, they just won't show up at all. But some guys will hold in, so they'll show up to practice, and then they'll just stand on the sideline and not practice.
7: That's not allowed. You can't do that.
5: No.
7: But they do it.
5: Yep. Someone did that a couple years ago for the Colts. I forget who. But, yeah, guys do that all the time.
7: Oh, yeah, I would definitely send them home for sure.
5: Yeah, just like, do you know what this is? Stupid. That's what this is.
7: Yeah, you're a distraction. Just go home.
5: You are a distraction. Thank you. Thank you. I was about to say that, but I appreciate that you said it. So, like, yeah, then everyone's like, Jonathan Taylor, not saying he's going to do this, even though he seems more like a hold-in guy than a hold-out guy. But, like, if he held in, you know, then it's, Jonathan's here. That's great. And then he's, you know, he's not really here, though. He's just going to hang out and watch, I guess. Cool.
7: You can't do that at any job. Like, if you or I showed up to work today and we're just like, we're going to sit in the jock pit out here and not work, but we're going to be here. Like, I'm here.
5: Hey, Mike, I would like a new contract. So in order to show that, like, I'm with the company, I'm just going to sit here for 3 hours. I could be like, go home.
7: It's like a form of a strike, right? Like,
5: it is, yeah. That's what it is. So, yeah, we had the Micah Parsons holdout with the Cowboys last year. That was the biggest one. They ended up just trading him. And then the Packers were like, we'll pay you a bunch of money. Don't blame the Packers for doing that at all. I don't know. There's a collection of teams in every sport where it's like, I would just want to trade with them as much as possible because they're just not as sharp. And like when I look at the NFL, I think the Colts are one just because they trade guys too late. It's like whenever they start looking to move guys, I know that I'm going to get them at a discount compared to if I'd gotten them 4 months to where, you know, if they'd shopped them 4 months prior. So I think the Colts are one. The Jets fleeced the Colts for 2 first-round picks for Sauce Gardner. Still insane. I think the Cowboys are one just because Jerry Jones lives in fantasy land. I would argue that the Arizona Cardinals are one because if you're crazy enough to take a running back with a 3rd overall pick in the NFL draft, you're crazy enough to do just about anything. And I think those are the three. The Raiders are probably in there as well, just because they're the Raiders. Yeah, I don't know. In the NBA, though, it's so obvious. It's freaking the Pelicans. Joe Dumars has no idea what he's doing. He's getting a check to do nothing. insane stuff from what's going on down there in New Orleans. But anyway, I'm chasing rabbits here. I'm chasing rabbits. So Major League Baseball is in full swing right now. Pun intended there. We just came out. Did you like that, Chris? That's pretty good.
7: Yeah, I was going for the bell, but it was, even though it was like a side bell, you get a bell for that.
5: Oh, thank you. Thank you.
7: Well done.
5: Thank you. Looking at Major League Baseball right now, I have some thoughts. I don't have a ton because it's, we're in the dog days of July. Everyone's played like 110 games. You know, we got 50 games left, and then the real stuff starts. But all of these divisional races are incredibly close. The Dodgers have the biggest lead of any team in any division. They've got like a 11 and a half game lead over Arizona, who's second down there. So, and the NL Central still riding strong. I don't know if all the teams are good or if all the teams are just average, but that race top to bottom is decently close. We'll talk a little Major League Baseball in 4 minutes.
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5: Major League Baseball is entering the final sprint of the season, which is really weird to say about 50 games to go. That doesn't feel like a sprint, but it absolutely is. I'll never forget every year in college, we would, gather in the locker room and Coach Hooten would give us the same speech. Like, 50 games doesn't feel like a sprint, but it absolutely is. It'll be here and gone in no time. Every year, never failed. He would give that. He'd have dip spit flying out of his mouth. It was great. Welcome into the real Jonathan Smith Show here on Indy's Sports Ticket. Thanks for tuning in. No matter how you are tuning in, YouTube, Indy Sports Ticket. If you want to head over there and subscribe, you can watch the show on X_ Jonathan Smith to follow me there and watch the show there. You can also listen on the Indy Sports Ticket app, which you can download wherever you find your apps, and of course, 1430 AM as well. So, Major League Baseball, it's in full swing. My Chicago Cubs, nice little win last night, 11-2 over the Detroit Tigers. Pete Crow Armstrong having a pretty solid season. 21 homers, batting .285. Dansby Swanson forgot how to play baseball. And then Dan Dockett came on the show and was like, Dansby Swanson sucks. And since then, he has found his groove quite a bit, currently leading the Cubs in RBIs on the season at 58. They're playing some solid baseball right now. Meanwhile, the Milwaukee Brewers, this is the second year in a row, they're playing okay right now, 5-5 in their last 10, but like they're probably going to win the NL Central again, and they're going to do it with a bunch of guys that, unless you're watching baseball day in and day out, you've probably never ever really heard of. Okay, so they're looking good. The Reds, I could have sworn that they got off to like such a nice, promising start. Things appeared to be going well for them, and then I don't know what happened. Injuries, whatever it was, they started dropping all these games, like the 5-game losing streak, in early June. That never helps. You know how hard it is to lose 5 games in a row? Is this 7 in a row in May? 1, 2, 3, 4, 5, 6, 8 losses in a row at the start of May. Maybe that's the problem. Like the start of the month, they just really struggle, just see if you can not play games from the first through the eighth every month, and then maybe you'll be okay. I don't know. But they've just really been struggling. And when you look at it, the problem is, I don't even want to say it's the bats, because you got multiple guys with an OPS over 800. You got, Sal Stewart sitting there with an OPS of 794. Like, you got multiple guys with an OPS over 750. And for those who don't know what OPS is, that is your on-base percentage plus slugging. Basically, do you walk a lot and do you hit doubles? Okay, it is, I think, the best way now to evaluate how good of a hitter you are, right? Because that's what everybody is looking for. You want guys who can hit doubles and draw walks and hit homers. Because in this day and age of baseball, it's just really hard to string together 4 base hits before picking up 3 outs. So, I don't think they're necessarily a bad, hitting team. The pitching hasn't really been great. Brock Burke's been pretty good whenever he's come on. He's the only guy on this roster, or one of the very few guys on this roster, with an ERA under 3. TJ Antone has pitched well. So is Chase Burns. Those are the only other guys who have an ERA under 3. And Chase Burns has only pitched, he's a starter, too. Starter with a 2.42 ERA is freaking insane. Okay, but after that, your next best starting pitcher is Andrew Abbott, whose ERA is at 3.89. That is what it is all about in baseball, right? We fall in love with the Shohei Ohtanis of the world and the Mookie Betts and the Albert Pujolses when he played for the Cardinals. but every team that wins the World Series has dominant pitching. And if you want to win 100 games in a season, you better have a lot of pitching. And it doesn't seem like the Reds have quite enough this season. So there's your, 5 minutes of baseball as we get ready for this kind of final third of the season, as we get ready for the playoffs very quickly approaching in October. Chris, I know you're not like a huge baseball fan, but are you a Reds fan? Cubs fan? White Sox?
7: My team was always the Cardinals, but this was like years ago, right? Like long time ago.
5: Okay.
7: I don't really follow it so much anymore.
5: Why were you a Cardinals fan?
7: At the time, big Mark McGwire fan.
5: Okay, yeah.
7: So that era of the...
5: you like guys who cheat. Okay.
7: I liked more of the players than teams, but if I liked any of the teams, it was probably St. Louis. But
5: were you a Sammy Sosa guy then?
7: Yes, Sosa, Daryl Strawberry, Jose Canseco. All the popular baseball cards, those were, Nolan Ryan.
5: All the guys who used to, not well, Nolan
7: we actually
5: Ryan,
7: had
5: but...
7: this in a trivia, the Orioles, right? We talked about the Orioles, Cal Ripken.
5: Yeah.
7: So, yeah.
5: Have you seen, I don't think it's on Netflix anymore, but there's a baseball documentary. I think it's called Heat. And it breaks down how hard these guys basically throw. And so they do this whole thing on Nolan Ryan. So when they first introduced the radar gun, they would measure how fast the ball was going like 50 feet away from the mound, which is not how they do it now. Now they clock how fast the ball is going on the pitcher's release.
7: Sure.
5: Because that is the absolute fastest point.
7: Okay.
5: So, this is crazy. So, when Nolan Ryan first pitched for the first time with a radar gun, he's touching 101 with the radar gun being further down the pitch path. Okay? So, basically, they do the math of like, factoring in like wind resistance and all these things, because when the ball comes out of your hand, it slows down because of that. They backed it up to what would have been his release point. Would you like to guess how hard they thought Nolan Ryan was throwing?
7: I don't have the slightest clue.
5: 108.
7: Wow. That's pretty tough, right?
5: That's insane. for reference, I think Aroldis Chapman holds the record at like 105 something.
7: Wow.
5: Like it's like 105.4 or whatever it is. And so just insane stuff there.
7: Interesting.
5: 108 from Nolan Ryan, And then the other thing that I really like about it, and one of my favorite things about baseball, is just all of the like absurd lore, It's like, did Babe Ruth really eat hot dogs in the on-deck
7: right.
5: circle?
7: Yeah.
5: Probably.
7: Sure.
5: But, so So in the documentary, they talk about this minor league pitcher who apparently threw the baseball so hard that it rose, which is physically impossible because you're throwing it down. You're throwing downhill. And so, but apparently he threw it so hard that the ball would rise. And so they talk about him and all this kind of stuff. It's a fascinating documentary. It came out a long time ago. Let me see if I can find it. It may just be called Fastball. That's very possible. Is that what it is? Yeah. Fastball. Yep, that's exactly right. Experts in physics and sports science weigh in on pitch speeds and mechanics. It talks about how, so whenever a baseball is thrown at 100 miles an hour, the ball's moving too fast for you to be able to see. And so what basically happens is your mind projects where the ball is going.
7: Right.
5: And compared to where your mind thinks that the ball is going and where the ball is actually going, your mind always pictures it higher for some reason. And so it looks like balls that are thrown at 100 miles an hour are rising, even though they're not. And so you learn all this cool and fascinating stuff. But the idea of a guy throwing so hard that the fastball rises, ain't no way.
7: Interesting.
5: Not a thing.
7: You watch a lot of documentaries, sports documentaries, Netflix?
5: Yeah. Yeah. Not as many as I'd like. I really want to watch the Jerry West documentary that came out on Amazon Prime probably about 4 months ago now. So, it's like 2.5 hours. And okay. So I'd have to really kind of like find a time to sit down and watch it. So, but nah, man, like Fastball, the documentary is incredible. It came out a decade ago. But just fascinating stuff there. All from right. Them.
7: Very good.
5: So there you go. There's your baseball thoughts for the day. So, but yeah, like, I don't know. I love stuff like that. Like I love the lore of Wilt Chamberlain's 100-point game.
7: Sure.
5: Some people think he did do it. Other people think that he didn't. He absolutely did, as far as I'm concerned. Because if he didn't, then, you know, everybody that was there would have been like, yeah, that's not true.
7: Yeah.
5: You know? But just, anyway. Stuff that I find interesting that may not actually be that interesting. You know, it happens, right? But to quote the great Dan Dockich, this is the real Jonathan Smith Show. So we're going to talk about what I want to talk about.
7: There you go.
5: So
7: you know a good special you should watch so on Netflix, too, is it's not sports related, but I don't know if you were in Indianapolis whenever the Richmond Hill explosion happened. Have you watched a special on that?
5: I have not, no.
7: So I think it's called something like My Worst or The Worst Neighbor Ever or something similar to that. There's a bunch of mini stories, and one of them is the Richmond Hill house explosion, which was like south side of Indy about, you know, I don't know, 13, 14 years ago now.
5: Okay.
7: But that was interesting because I was right down the street from where that happened. So.
5: Oh, wow. Okay.
7: It's a pretty wild story. Check it out.
5: That is fascinating. Okay. I'll have to check that out then. Yeah, no, I love a good doc. Nothing like a good doc, you know?
7: Yeah, that's
5: big that docs, small docs. Love a good doc.
7: You do not discriminate against the size of docs, do you?
5: I do
7: you?
5: Not.
7: Good for you, Jonathan. Man.
5: Thank you. All right, Chris, what did we learn today on The Real Jonathan Smith Show? Besides the fact that I apparently do not discriminate between the size or lengths of docs.
0: All right, class, what did we learn today?
7: Yeah. There you go. This has been the Sorry I Couldn't Perform Well, I Had Skittles This Morning edition of The Real Jonathan Smith Show. And today we learned that people will still watch the YouTube live stream even though they can't hear us.
5: It's all women.
7: We're going to need to get the demographics on this video that's happening here. Yeah, we also learned that we should not expect Jonathan to flash or pop if he consumes mid-show tacos from Taco Bell.
5: I might pop. My stomach's grumbling pretty good right now.
7: Yeah, but I'm sure it is. Be careful with that. We learned that you can play WNBA games on NBA 2K video games. I did not
5: you
7: know that.
5: You learned that.
7: I never knew that.
5: Okay, all right.
7: Why would you want to? It's the question.
5: That is the question.
7: Okay. We learned that Peru is not known for their skills in basketball.
5: Yeah.
7: We learned that Jonathan thinks every sports main event is the biggest event of the year. And we also learned that you should visit a haunted house the night before a date at said haunted house so that you know where all the big scary parts are.
5: That's right.
7: Dating hack right there.
5: Seriously.
7: What did you learn anything else today?
5: I learned that you're sexist because you wouldn't want to play with WNBA players on NBA 2K.
7: I mean, I just don't know why I would. If they, like, you remember the old video game where it was like arch rivals where they punched each other?
5: Yeah.
7: If they included that, I would play it.
5: I think it'd be

0: line, throw one down.
1: They absolutely should do that.
0: Oh, man, that'd be awesome.
1: I kind of want to test it out just to be like, just to see what it's like. I mean, do you make the percentage, a good percentage of the shots, or do you like miss a lot like the WNBA? So,
0: sports games now inflate everybody's stats.
1: Right.
0: So
1: like Angel Reese is a really good player on there then.
0: Yeah. Yeah. That's funny. No, but like, if I was in the game per se, if I was, so the lowest overall that you can be is like a 25 overall. Okay, if I was in the game, my overall should absolutely be 25 overall compared to other NBA players.
1: Fair.
0: But if I was in the game, my overall would be like 48 or something like that.
1: Okay.
0: So they inflate everybody's stats. So that's just, you know, it's kind of how it is. Let's just inflate the dunking stat on these girls.
1: I don't think I'd play the game for a long time, but
0: I want to put Angel Reese on a poster with Caitlin Clark.
1: Yeah.
0: Oh, sure. Man. That's so funny.
1: Pretty wild.
0: Man. It is wild. It is wild.
1: You said you've been playing the NCAA 27.
0: Oh, yeah. Dude.
1: How are you enjoying that right now?
0: So I wanted to start from the bottom. So I made myself the defensive coordinator of Buffalo, who's like one of the worst team in the game.
1: Sure.
0: So the first year, we have the best defense in the country. Like, number one in scoring defense, number one in yards allowed per game. And we went 6-7 because our offense was just awful.
1: Okay.
0: And I did it where, since I was the defensive coordinator, I couldn't control the offense.
1: Right.
0: I could only do the defense.
1: Right.
0: So after 1 year, I got up out of there. I'm now the head coach at Kansas.
1: Okay.
0: And we are undefeated heading into the semifinal of the college football playoff. Getting ready to play Ohio State, which means the dream's about to come to an end. But it's very realistic, which is nice.
1: Interesting.
0: So I wish there was a way that I could like live stream my games on like the YouTube. I don't think anybody would watch, but that'd be kind of fun.
1: No one knows how to do that. You could ask him to do that. He does. I think that's what Twitch is for.
0: Okay,
1: or something like that. You can do your video games on there or whatever.
0: All right, sounds good. Well, that is gonna do it here on the Real Jonathan Smith Show. Thank you for tuning in. No matter how you tuned in, the YouTube stuff should hopefully be working tomorrow. We're going to do another countdown to Colts camp. Four players that would survive a regime change at the end of the year.
1: You know what you said.
0: I do. We'll do dueling trivia as well, and we will hopefully have a couple of great guests for you. We will talk to you tomorrow starting at noon. Talk to you then. See ya.
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9: I imagine there are many Reds fans out there who recall this wild night at Riverfront Stadium, July 20.

0: 22nd, 1986, the Reds versus the Mets, and in the 10th inning, Eric Davis stole third, collided with Mets third baseman Ray Knight, who took a swing at Eric, and all heck broke loose. 16 minutes later, the umpires finally restored order, and the game resumed. The Reds had the game won in regulation, but with two outs in the bottom of the ninth, Reds right fielder Dave Parker dropped a routine fly ball that let the Mets score two runs and tie the score. The Mets finally won it in the 14th. A wild and crazy night at Riverfront this July 22nd, 1986. This date in Reds baseball.
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3: 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A three-run go-ahead blast for Eugenio Suarez.
4: 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Up throwing Anthony. Throw to the plate, not in time. And the Reds walk it off at 11, 6-5.
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0: regard. And you weren't saying things just to say things, right? You were just being you. And that's what it's all about, man. Point of view.
1: Yeah, I still owe you one. You got me a call from Bud Selig one time because I was on your show at the All-Star game in Milwaukee, and I called him a used car salesman, which he was.
0: He was.
1: And the next day I get a call from Bud Selig. Hey, you can't call me a used car salesman. I'm like, but you were.
0: Exactly. Yeah, no, exactly. Hey, by the way, you're welcome. You're welcome, AJ. And thank you for pointing out that I broadcasted from Westminster and not LA, but you were not wrong. You were not wrong when you said that, nor were you wrong when you called him a used car salesman. And by the way, I got on his bleep list too, if that'll make you feel better. He no longer returned any of my calls. AJ, it is so good to see you, brother. Really appreciate you, man. That was great. Thanks so much.
1: Anytime, buddy. You know that. Just reach out.
0: AJ Pierzynski. How I didn't do that sooner, I have no idea. He is still awesome.
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15: I imagine there are many Reds fans out there who recall this wild night at Riverfront Stadium, July 22nd, 1986. The Reds versus the Mets, and in the 10th inning, Eric Davis stole third, collided with Mets third baseman Ray Knight, who took a swing at Eric, and all heck broke loose. 16 minutes later, the umpires finally restored order and the game resumed. The Reds had the game won in regulation, but with two outs in the bottom of the ninth, Reds right fielder Dave Parker dropped a routine fly ball that let the Mets score two runs and tie the score. The Mets finally won it in the 14th. A wild and crazy night at Riverfront this July 22nd, 1986. This date in Reds baseball.
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0: And go play your music for Eric in Orlando. The two of you with your boycotts. Go find him. Go kazoo your ass off to him. Dude, that was terrible. Dino?
1: Dino sucks.
0: Dino, you...
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23: 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There it goes. A three-run go-ahead blast for A. Eugenio Suarez.
24: They're waving around Friedel. Up throwing Anthony. Throw to the plate, not in time. And the Reds walk it off at 11, 6-5.
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11: Swung on, crushed, high, deep, left field. There it goes. A three-run go-ahead blast for A. Eugenio Suarez.
12: They're waving around Friedel. Up throwing Anthony. Throw to the plate, not in time. And the Reds walk it off at 11, 6-5.
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0: for director of YouTube strategy. Gabe, I have to imagine that if that's true, they actually have posted that job. Like, they're trolling themselves. There's no way they, I mean, maybe they fired that person, but there's no way they put that job up that quickly. And I feel like that's a, let's make fun of ourselves and make light of this situation because we really fumbled the bag there.
1: Self-deprecation, guys. If all my young people that are out there, if you are between the ages of 18 and 32, okay? Yeah, sorry, if you're 33. 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